0: idea, that theme, when we do the other giveaways as well. So looking forward to what comes from that. And if you want to listen to Family Life Today again, you can, of course, go online to reemafm.com.au. We'll put the Darmium interview up there as well. And also the place to go to find out more. But we'll catch you tomorrow for Thankful Thursday. We got some more whale passes to give away, including a family pass.
1: Ooh, that's between 8 and 9. 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
4: In this bulletin, police investigating the recent cohort of ISIS brides and NASA planning its permanent moon base. With more, I'm Jaden James. Police say investigations into the last group of ISIS-linked women and children to arrive in Australia are ongoing. The 7 women and 12 children have touched down in Sydney and Melbourne after leaving a Syrian camp last week. No charges have been laid against anyone in the most recent cohort. Nine reporter Jack Hahn says their belongings were searched when they arrived.
5: Border Force and the AFP were downloading data from their mobile phones. This data could be potentially used in any criminal investigations, be it photographs, text messages, anything to assist in the investigation.
4: All the Australian so-called ISIS brides are now out of Syria, excluding one woman that is subject to a temporary exclusion order. The parents of a Victoria Cross recipient are welcoming news their travel allowance will remain unchanged. Corporal Cameron Baird was killed in Afghanistan in 2013, and his parents travelled to schools and RSL clubs around the country sharing his story. Veterans Affairs had cut the $2,800 travel allowance, but the minister has now intervened and reinstated the funding. Doug Baird says he's glad common sense has prevailed.
6: It's been a pretty traumatic period for us, particularly the last 5 to 6 days, and it's been very awkward to say the least.
4: Former Prime Minister Tony Abbott urged the government to reinstate the funding. Westpac has been ordered to pay $26 million in penalties for failing to respond to customers facing financial hardship. A federal court judge found the bank had failed to respond to more than 200 hardship assistance requests between 2017 and 2023. NASA is planning to send robotic landers and drones to the moon as it maps out the building of a permanent lunar base. The US Space Agency says it's now working to understand how humans can survive on the moon for extended periods. Chief Executive Jared Isaacman says it will be the first outpost on another celestial world.
7: We go for the technology we will pioneer to get there, the science and all that we will learn that will make life better here on Earth, to advance humankind on this great adventure, to inspire the next generation to do it better than we can, and to be very clear, to master the skills for where we will inevitably go next.
4: The US is hoping to land Americans back on the moon before President Trump leaves office in 2028. A dozen Arsenal footballers, affectionately known by their fans as the Bible Brothers, have celebrated their recent English Premier League title win while openly dedicating the moment to God. The Christian players posed for a photo displaying their medals and trophy while several made the sign of the cross. Some showed off t-shirts declaring, "I belong to Jesus and made for God by his glory." A Christian lifeguard for the Los Angeles County Fire Department is suing the county and the department for ignoring his religious beliefs. Captain Jeffrey Little objected to flying the Progress Pride flag. He sought a religious exemption from raising the flag in 2023 and was suspended without pay for taking it down. Captain Little is not opposed to the flag, but just wanted to be excused from actively supporting its significance. In sport, Maroons coach Billy Slater has high hopes for Kalyn Ponga ahead of tonight's State of Origin series opener. It follows last week's controversial decision to hand Ponga the number one jersey over Broncos star Reece Walsh. Slater says Ponga is in the sweet spot of his career.
8: He's loving his footy and he knows where he can help his team. He does all the little things that the team benefit from, but then he's got the polish and class on the top of it. He's a wonderful player. I've got a very high opinion of Kalyn and looking forward to seeing him play tomorrow night.
4: Game one kicks off at 8:05 in Sydney. That's the latest Vision National News. I'm Jaden James.
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12: Another cloudy day today. Very high chance of showers most likely this afternoon or this evening. Could get a thunderstorm later on as well. Possibly severe with heavy rain, which may lead to flash flooding. And today's temps between 19 on the coast and 22 degrees for the valley.
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13: 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What good is it if a man claims to have faith but has no deeds? Can such faith save him? Faith by itself, if it is not accompanied by action, is dead. James 2, verses 14 and 17.
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0: Do you ever start something with heaps of energy and then somewhere along the way, you just lose it? At first you're motivated, you've got ideas, you're excited, you think, yeah, this is going to happen. But then life gets busy, you get tired, things take longer than you thought, and suddenly you feel stuck. Maybe it's a project, maybe it's something personal. Maybe it's a goal you really cared about, but now you can't seem to get moving again. And every time you think about it, you feel frustrated or guilty because you thought you'd be further along by now. Most people know that feeling. Hi, this is Ken Robinson and welcome to The Week Ahead. In today's episode, we're talking about what happens when you lose momentum and how to slowly get going again without beating yourself up. One thing we often do when we lose momentum is blame ourselves. We tell ourselves we're lazy or weak or not disciplined enough. But sometimes you're just tired. Life can wear people down, quietly, slowly. And you don't always notice it happening. The Bible says in Matthew chapter 11, verse 28, "Come to me, all you who are weary and burdened, and I will give you rest." I like that verse because it's honest. It talks about people being weary, heavy, worn out. And maybe that's you right now. Maybe you've been just carrying too much. Maybe you've been pushing for too long. And before you try harder, maybe you need some proper rest. Not giving up, not quitting, just stopping long enough to breathe again. Because everything feels harder when you're exhausted. You know, sometimes momentum comes back after we slow down a little. Another thing that stops people is discouragement. You try harder, you put effort in, and things still don't work out. And that can really drain you, especially when progress feels slow or when nothing seems to be changing. You start wondering, what's the point? The Bible says in Galatians chapter 6, verse 9, "Let us not become weary in doing good, for at the proper time we will reap a harvest if we do not give up." That's a good reminder. Don't quit too soon. Some things simply take time. Real growth is usually slow, quiet, steady, a bit like planting something in the garden. You don't see much at first, but underneath the ground, things are happening. And maybe that's true in your life too. Maybe things are growing, even if you can't see it yet. I think another reason people get stuck is because everything starts feeling too big. There's too much to do, too much to fix, too much to think about. And the more overwhelmed you feel, the less you want to start. So you put it off, then you feel worse, then the pressure grows, and before long, the whole thing feels impossible. But usually, the answer isn't some massive step. It's one small thing, one simple step forward. The Bible says in Zechariah chapter 4, verse 10, "Do not despise these small beginnings." That's important. Because small steps matter. Small progress still counts. You don't have to finish everything today. You don't need to suddenly become super motivated. Maybe you just need to do one thing. Make one phone call, one email, one conversation, one small job you've been avoiding. That's how momentum often starts. Not with a huge breakthrough, just one step, then another. And honestly, a lot of people wait until they feel motivated before they start. But motivation comes and goes. Some days you feel strong, motivated. Other days you don't. And that's normal. So don't wait for perfect feelings. Do the small thing you can do today, even if it feels tiny, even if nobody notices. Because little things add up over time. And one more thing, don't try to carry everything on your own. When people lose momentum, they often pull away from others. They stop talking. They stop asking for help. But support matters. The Bible says in Ecclesiastes chapter 4, verse 10, if either of them falls down, one can help the other up. That's such a simple picture. One person helping another person back up again. You know, we all need that sometimes. Someone to encourage us, someone to listen to us, someone to remind us not to give up. So if you feel stuck right now, don't be too hard on yourself. Take a breath. Get some rest if you need it. Start small. Keep going. And remember, God understands when you're tired. He understands when things feel heavy, and he's still with you, even in the slow seasons. Even when you feel stuck, God is with you. He's right beside you right now, and he's wanting you to take that first step. Because even though you don't feel like it right at the moment, what happens is you take the first step, and as a result of that action, that's when motivation starts. It's not the other way around. If you wait for motivation, you could be waiting an eternity. But if you take one step and get a result, that tends to lead to motivation. And that can make a massive difference in your life. Well, that's it for today's episode of The Week Ahead. I'm Ken Robinson. Thanks for listening. Until tomorrow's episode, you take care and bye for now.
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0: notice. But because he was dressed as a busker in a subway, nobody stopped to listen. But what does this experiment prove? It proves that at 7 in the morning in a subway, we can't afford to stop. We're in too much of a rush. That's why we pay money to go to concerts, so we can stop and listen. It costs money to stop. That's why God sent us Jesus, so we can stop rushing and rest. In Jesus, we find the peace that we're looking for, and Jesus pays the cost for our rest on the cross. If life is too much of a rush, it's time to stop, come to Jesus, and enjoy the rest that only Jesus can give. And maybe we won't just notice violin players in subways, but also the beauty that God has programmed into our lives and this universe. G'day, I'm Sam Chan with God in 60 Seconds. For more space to think and talk about God, go to thirdspace.org.au.
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3: In this bulletin, the Albanese government to overhaul job seeker services and a surprise Aussie win at the French Open. With the details, I'm Jaden James. Australia's employment system will undergo its biggest overhaul in 30 years in a bid to get more long-term unemployed into work. The federal government will split job seekers into three categories, scrapping the one-size-fits-all approach. The new streams will reform the obligations people must meet to keep receiving income support. Labor Senator Michelle Ananda-Rajah says it's the right strategy.
4: It has not just economic impacts, but physical and mental health impacts. So any program that gives people the opportunity to climb up that ladder, particularly after long-term, I think, entrenched disadvantage, is welcome.
3: Employment Minister Amanda Rishworth will announce the changes later today. An independent MP is pushing for more information about where the latest ISIS-linked women and children that have returned to Australia will be based. The seven women and 12 children landed in Sydney and Melbourne overnight after leaving their camp in Syria. No charges have been laid against anyone in the most recent cohort, but police say investigations are ongoing. Di Lee says more transparency is needed.
5: Hopefully the government has informed the communities like mine, where there are lots of people who've escaped ISIS, you know, people of Assyrian, Chaldean, Mandaean and other communities who fled ISIS. So I hope that they are aware of it, because I don't know anything at all about where they're going.
3: The federal government has confirmed no financial support was offered to the women. Australian students have recorded their worst digital literacy since testing began two decades ago. The Australian Curriculum Assessment and Reporting Authority has found just 37% of Year 10 students met the proficient standard for using digital tools. Researchers believe a new blood test could pave the way for more personalised lung cancer care. The University of Queensland-led study is using blood monitoring technology that could replace tumour biopsies. Associate Professor Arutha Kulasinghe says it's less invasive for patients.
6: Blood is a good proxy. We get blood taken every couple of months for every patient. And so what we're trying to do is to be able to measure those tumour markers, not by sampling the tumour directly, but in a non-invasive way, such as a simple blood test.
3: The research team is exploring if the method can be applied to other cancers. Overseas, just days after the Beijing summit between President Xi and Trump discussed religious freedom, Chinese authorities have demolished a prominent church. The unregistered Yajong Protestant Church was renowned for its beauty and ornate structure. More than 100 church members were arrested when the Communist Party took control of the building in December. At least 22 of them are currently in jail. Several recent archaeological discoveries in Turkey are casting significant new light on the early centuries of Christianity. They include the best-preserved early image of Christ ever unearthed that dates back to the 3rd century. The excavation of churches, tombs and inscriptions reveal that ancient Turkey was a cradle of the Christian faith. In sport, little-known Aussie Adam Walton has scored the biggest win of his tennis career, upsetting 6th seed Daniil Medvedev at the French Open. After taking out the Russian in 5 sets, Walton says he's building confidence on the big stage.
7: Also, to do it in a 5-set format is harder to beat the top guys. So, yeah, just really proud of my efforts.
3: Kim Birrell has also pulled off an upset of her own, defeating 5th seed Jessica Pegula in 3 sets. Alexei Popyrin has bowed out. That's the latest Vision National News. I'm Jaden James.
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15: Another cloudy day today. Very high chance of showers most likely this afternoon or this evening. Could get a thunderstorm later on as well. Possibly severe with heavy rain, which may lead to flash flooding. And today's temps between 19 on the coast and 22 degrees for the valley.
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0: Have you ever had that experience of discovering something amazing in a place you'd never have expected to find it? A jewel amidst the dross of life that changes everything. Hi, I'm Bernie Diamond, and welcome again to Fresh. As the story goes, back in the 9th century AD, an Ethiopian goat herder noticed that his goats became energetic after eating red berries from a particular shrub. Curious, he tried them himself, and he felt invigorated. Monks later used the berries to stay awake during long prayers, marking the beginning of coffee's journey from wild plant to global beverage. These days, we take our coffee very much for granted, not giving a moment's thought to the fact that it was discovered by a bunch of goats. God often hides treasures, not to withhold them, but to allow them to be found by the seeking heart. One moment of discovery can change everything. Jesus put it like this, Matthew chapter 13, verse 44. The kingdom of heaven is like a treasure hidden in a field, which a man found and covered up. Then in his joy, he goes and sells all that he has and buys that field. Where is the treasure of God's kingdom? Out in the open for everyone to see? No, it's hidden in a field. And so wondrous is that treasure that a person would sell everything just to have it. God loves a seeking heart, and his word is full of wonders, wonders that change everything, wonders so wonderful that they render worthless the trinkets and baubles of this world. Perhaps that's why God seems so much closer when we have questions than when we think we have all the answers. Go find the treasure. That's God's word, fresh for you. Today.
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5: We have been rescued. And if we realize what we were rescued from, we will live with joy and we will live with worship and we'll set the bar really low for anything else God asks you. 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He's more than proven himself.
6: That's Gary Thomas, and he joins us again today on Focus on the Family with Jim Daly, sharing how he believes Christians can be set free from spiritual lies that hinder our relationship with God. I'm John Fuller, and we're so glad you've joined us today.
7: John, we had a fascinating conversation with Gary last time about the things that rob our intimacy with God. Let me put on pause. What robs you of that intimacy? Mm-hmm. Something popping up, like maybe you don't have peace, or you're over-controlling, or maybe you're putting your family in that first position. It needs to be the Lord.
6: Gary Thomas is a prolific writer. He's got numerous books about marriage and walking with God, and they've sold millions of copies. 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We're talking today, a continuation, as Jim said, of what started last time, talking about the book, The Life You Were Reborn to Live, Dismantling 12 Lies That Rob Your Intimacy with God.
7: Gary, welcome back to Focus on the Family. Great to have you, as always.
5: Thank you.
7: Hey, let's start with Scripture. Romans 12:2 tells us, do not be conformed to this world, but be transformed by the renewal of your mind. Now, let me add a little additional Scripture there where Paul says, those things I don't want to do, I do, and those things I should do, I don't do, in essence. So put those two together for us. It is kind of that battle of our mind, our heart, our soul, that Paul's actually recognizing in his own heart. And he's a giant of the faith.
5: Yeah. Well, belief sets up what we practice. We will never practice perfectly. This side of heaven, we are all going to be a work in progress. In fact, one of the chapters that was hardest for me to write was living with the ongoing reality of sin, recognizing that that's going to be a continuing factor. What is my relationship with sin? How can I learn from that rather than be defeated about that?
7: Mm-hmm.
5: But if I don't believe the truth, I'm going to practice a lie and I'm going to live a lie. So the mind isn't everything, but when he says be transformed by the renewing of your mind, I do think he says it begins there. And so often when Paul sets up the ethics, it's remember who you are before he tells us what to do. You're dearly beloved. You're chosen by God. You're adopted by God. Therefore, live this way. If we are mistaken about who we are, we're going to be mistaken in the way we live.
7: And it's so true. Gary, you mentioned a lie in the book about self-serving salvation.
5: Yes.
7: Let's hit that because that one jumped off the page at me. We all do that to a certain degree. I think it's just, and again, in our fallen nature as human beings. And you've got to keep checking that in your spirit, in your soul, to hopefully make sure you're doing it less and less. Right. But speak to self-serving salvation. What does that mean?
5: It means we make it all about us. It means, and this is one of the lies I think I picked up in the church, that Jesus lived a perfect life, died on the cross, rose from the dead so that my sins could be forgiven, and I could live with him in heaven for eternity.
7: Yeah, it's all true.
5: That's true, but it's not complete. That's a self-centered view where, okay, I get forgiven and I hang on for heaven, and that's what it means to live the Christian life. Paul says in 2 Corinthians 5:15, and he died for all that. And the word that is basically meaning because. He died for all that. Those who live should no longer live for themselves, but for him who died for them and was raised again.
7: Right.
5: So the full gospel isn't just Jesus saved me, but that God enlists me. He has a plan for my life. He has a role for you to play. He's given you gifts. He's given you talents. He wants to use you to fulfill a role in his kingdom. And if we have just a self-centered view of salvation, when life starts to hurt and ministry starts to get hard, we want to jump off. A verse that has just changed my life, I've just been living with, 2 Timothy 4:5, Paul tells Timothy, endure hardship, discharge all the duties of your ministry. And Paul's warning Timothy, faith means you're going to be hot, you're going to be cold, you're going to be tired, you're going to be persecuted. But Timothy, hang in there. Sometimes you have to endure it. It's not just about getting to heaven. It's about fulfilling all the duties of your ministry. I was speaking to a physician once, and she had graduated with hundreds of thousands of dollars of debt that she had finally begun, had pretty much paid off. But she's telling she believes God created her to be a physician, but her office spends as much time trying to get paid from insurance and Medicaid as they do caring for patients. Half the patients come in, they've already self-diagnosed themselves on the internet. I need this supplement. I need this weird procedure. She's got the drug addicts who know what symptoms to present so that she'll give them opioids. And when she sees through it, they can get violent and angry. She's threatened with malpractice lawsuits. And she's scared. I want to practice medicine, but I'm so tired of this and this. And why do I have to put up with that? As a pastor, you like to be comforting, but sometimes as a pastor, you have to say what I said to her, what Paul said to Timothy, if God has called you to do this, that means you have to endure the hardship and discharge all the duties of your ministry.
7: Yeah.
5: And I've said it to husbands. I had one husband, his wife was divorcing him. I didn't believe for biblical reasons. You know, I've spoken out. Abandonment. Jesus uses adultery. I've spoken out. I would never ask a woman to stay in a physically abusive marriage and whatnot. But she was divorcing him, so he's fighting to keep his family intact. And he was the only one fighting. And you put up with a lot when you're facing that. And he finally texted me and he said this, Gary, why am I fighting for this marriage? Nothing is ever good enough for her. I could just go my own way and just be free. And here's what I texted back to him. You're fighting for your marriage because you made vows before God, because you want your kids to have an intact home, because God is using even your wife's tiresome aspects to help you grow. You've been digging deeper into your faith in part because of the way you're being mistreated. This doesn't make it easy, but it makes it worthwhile. And it's basically saying, husband and father, endure hardship. Discharge all the duties of your ministry. You may be the only one fighting for your family, but you need to engage in that fight. Now, I've had people try to sidestep this call saying, Gary, you and I both know God's going to forgive me, and I'm going to go to heaven anyway. I've literally heard that.
7: Oh, yeah.
5: In any number of ethical situations, that comes from a self-serving salvation, that view that it's all about being saved, forgiven, and waiting for heaven, which is not the gospel Jesus taught. He said, seek first the kingdom of God. It's not what Paul taught when he said he died for all, that those who live no longer live for themselves, but for him who died for them and was raised again.
7: Man, there is so much in that answer, Gary. Moving to another lie that we need to dismantle is that materialistic world. This is probably one of the biggest battles for the West, the battle between a materialistic world and a supernatural, spirit-led world. How do we reduce the one and increase the other in our relationship with God?
5: This was one of the...
7: I kind of like running water and bathrooms inside the house. Are those? Is that a materialistic thing?
5: No, what I'm talking about there is a materialistic worldview that denies the supernatural aspects, specifically the reality of angels. And I have to confess, I hardly ever taught about angels and spoke about angels because I was thinking my friends would say, oh, Gary, and are you waiting for the Easter Bunny to show up? I mean, kind of that thing. But when I looked into how pervasive angels were throughout the Old Testament and the New Testament, it is shocking. Just about every major movement of God, the angels were active there. And then the New Testament saying that angels are still active today. And the way that changes our faith, what it does for me is it takes it from living a life of feeling alone and fearful to going on the offense. I'm not just playing defense. God's mighty messengers are there to help fight God's battles. This is a Christian privilege. People talk about everybody has a guardian angel. I'm not sure I'm buying that. The angels are sent to be messengers of God's servants. Psalm 91, 9 and 11 says, if you say the Lord is my refuge and you make the Most High your dwelling, then he will command his angels concerning you to guard you in all your ways. Hmm. Which, believer, this is one of the great kingdom privileges. There are millions of them. But you give your trust to God, and God says to his mighty angel warriors, they're not little fat cherubs in wings wearing diapers. These are mighty messengers that make people feel terrified. God is saying to them, this is my daughter. Protect her. Empower her as she goes out. A widow who read an earlier chapter of this book, this was so fulfilling, wrote to me and said, Gary, I was in tears. I lost my husband this past year. I'm an older woman. I felt so alone. And I read about this divine protection that's real and some of the stories you shared about how angels were really there. And she goes, I've never felt safer. Wow, since my husband died.
7: And Gary, this question isn't to put you on the spot, but to recognize there are people that maybe they didn't get that supernatural intervention. Something bad did happen to them. But speak to them, too. It doesn't mean God has abandoned you, but it can feel like that.
5: Well, you see both in the life of Jesus, frankly. There's a time when it said they made up their mind to stone him, and then Jesus walked through the crowd because it wasn't time for him to die. But then Jesus was crucified. You have Peter delivered from prison, and yet James was beheaded. And so the Bible tells us there are times when God will intervene and protect us. We always have his protection. It may not be in the earthly form that we want, but Jim, those are one of those unanswerable questions. I can't give a definitive answer that I think satisfy everybody.
7: Yeah, let me put it in this context. Sometimes we keep score as human beings. So if you have enough credits with God, you don't get hurt. If you have credits with God, he protects you. That's not how it works.
5: No, not at all. You don't see it in Scripture. Some of the most faithful servants of God suffered the most. You see in the book of Revelation, all the martyrs, people who were literally killed for their faith, crying out, when will we be avenged? And so God uses his servants. I think of it this way. There is a whole spiritual battle going on. And this might seem hardcore, but there's a story from the Civil War. It's actually from the Battle of Gettysburg, where the Union lines were being broken through and they didn't have time to regather. And so a general had to make the horrible decision to send 50 men. You need to go plug that hole while we pull back. Every man that went forward knew they would not come back. They would be killed. The general knew he was sending them to their death. Mm. But for the battle to be won, he had to do it. Those men went. All of them were killed. But the line was spared. The Union won that battle and eventually the war. We have to recognize God is our general. He is our sovereign. Mm. Now, we've got a glorious eternity ahead of us. But if he calls us to sacrifice ourselves in this battle, as we've seen recently, I think young Charlie Kirk, we think, how much could he have done if he'd been allowed to live? But Jesus was 33 when he died. Dietrich Bonhoeffer never made it to 40. I mean, I think throughout history, you see these great lights that live relatively short lives. Yeah. But we can live a life with confidence knowing it's not random. God's going to protect us. And we're going to go to a tremendous place. We would never want to leave if we saw what it was.
7: And that's probably the best promise.
6: Yeah.
7: Gary, you write in the book on entitlement, and you said, which I thought was the knockdown quote, and the reason I want to make this statement, you said, when entitlement drops, happiness rises.
5: Yes.
7: You know, that sounds so counterintuitive, which is so God, right? And at first, I thought about that in a parenting context. If you can get those teenagers to relax on entitlement, their happiness will rise. And that is true, I believe. Same is true in marriage.
5: Yes.
7: Same is true for us individually. I mean, it's consistent through our lives, this idea that when your entitlement drops, you'll actually be happier. Mm. In fact, you point to our lives. This idea that when your entitlement drops, you'll actually be happier. Mm. In fact, you point

0: one of the greatest novelists ever. We could say of the 20th century, but I would say ever. Crime and Punishment, The Brothers Karamazov, The Idiot. I mean, these are deep works of faith and fiction and psychological insight. He almost never got to write any of them. When he was in his 20s, he'd just been writing some nonfiction pamphlets. He was arrested with some friends for what Russia called anti-government activities and sentenced to death by a firing squad. So he's there, not having written any of these novels, literally looking down the barrels of guns that are going to take away his life for just writing these nonfiction pamphlets. And we don't know why, but there was a last-minute reprieve where he was sentenced to 4 years of hard labor in a Siberian labor camp. And normally we joke about a Siberian labor camp like it's the worst place in the world, because it kind of is. 9 months of winter, no day off, you work as long as it's light. And he maintained this sweet spirit because he didn't compare the Siberian labor camp to Santa Barbara. He compared it to, I should be dead. Right. I shouldn't be alive. I was seconds away, one pull of that trigger, and I would be gone. And it filled his novels. It shaped his life. I get to write about Sonya. I get to write about the Brothers Karamazov. I get to do this. This whole sense of, I don't deserve any of this. And Jim, this is how it should be for every believer who realizes we deserve eternal death, that our sin has separated us from God, and yet Jesus died so that we could have a relationship with God, and then we can have the Holy Spirit within us, and we can have the hope of heaven when we should be in despair by what we deserve on our own. And God saving us has given us more than we ever deserve. If we could see what we've been saved from, as Dostoevsky saw the guns that he was saved from, we would be on our knees every day. God, I can't believe I'm not where I should be. Mm-hmm. And yet we think that we dismiss it. Jesus made it very clear in John 16:33. This is about not letting a lie rob you from intimacy with God. In this world, you will have trouble, but take heart. I've overcome the world. Genesis 3:16 says relationships will be hard. 1 Corinthians 7 means the battle against sin will be ongoing. 1 Corinthians says, unless Jesus returns, we're going to face sickness and death. The Bible is not lying to us that these things will come even to the family of God. And Jesus doubles down. This world, you're going to have trouble. Paul sets the bar at entitlement shockingly low. 1 Timothy 6:8, if we have food and clothing, we will be content with that. Mm. Now, I'm just saying, how many? How often when I say, what kind of clothing? What kind of food? And people usually say clothing would include housing, but what kind of house? And everything that we add to John 16:33 and 1 Timothy 6:8 is where we become entitled. Mm. God, I deserve this and that. And then I think of the Apostle Paul, who gave up all of that because he was so enamored by his love for God. Paul, who chose to go from being the persecutor to the persecuted. Instead of, I'm going to put you in prison, no, now you get to put me in prison. That's somebody who doesn't have entitlement thinking. And so I just want to go back to help people understand it. And this is so key, what it means to be rescued, that the Bible stresses so many times the words rescued. Colossians 1, 13 through 14, he has rescued us from the dominion of darkness and brought us into the kingdom of the Son he loves. You mentioned Romans 7. What a wretched man I am. Who will rescue me from this body that is subject to death? Galatians 1. Grace and peace to you from God our Father and the Lord Jesus Christ, who gave himself for our sins to rescue us from the present evil age. We have been rescued. Mm. And if we realize what we were rescued from, we will live with joy and we will live with worship and we'll set the bar really low for anything else God has to. God doesn't have to prove himself anymore. He's more than proven himself by rescuing us. We were imprisoned by sin. We were slaves to Satan. We were guilty, deserving the wrath of God. He wiped that out. And I can't tell you, once I laid down entitlement, so much more joy, so much more worship, so much more gratitude.
1: You know, I've thought about that in the context of my own experiences in this life, but I believe it feels so sound that when a person is in those kinds of valleys and they're faithful, God smiles. Mm-hmm. Because when you get there, and you're still trusting in God.

0: you're content in all things, he's got you. You're in his hand. Nothing of this world is going to be able to, you know, pull you away. And that is such a good place. Gary, in this context of a rich toward God life, that's the way you said it, so I'll say it that way in the book. You made a profound discovery in Scripture when you looked at the difference between Paul and Herod Agrippa II. What was that?
1: This changed my life, thinking about it. Because it is so hard. When Paul says, don't conform to the pattern of this world says what matters is wealth, so that you're at least comfortable, health, power, influence, that people speak well of you, listen to you, pay attention to you, and respect you. Agrippa II had all of that. He cozied up to Rome so he would rule for decades hence after he interacted with Paul. He had all the money. He had all the power. Every guy would like to be in his situation. He was not a godly man. He's with Bernice all the time, who was not his wife. She was his sister. Yes, there were rumors. He didn't live a life at all that honored God, but he's evaluating Paul. And Paul is brought in from prison, so he smells. He'd received already the 40 lashes minus one 5 times, which will scar you for life. He would die in months' times. He had no money, no influence, and then acts as the Pharisees are saying, Paul's not fit to speak, which I think is the worst opinion in the history of worst opinions. I wish Paul had written twice what he did. Mm. And so you look at that, and it looks like Agrippa won. He had all the power, the wealth, the comfort, the respect. Paul looked like he had none of that. And yet today, 2,000 years later, no one would even know who Agrippa II was, except for that interaction with the forgotten Paul. Mm. And I don't think it's hyperbole. I don't think there's a minute on the planet Earth where Paul's words aren't being discussed, memorized, or read somewhere on this planet. Mm. Paul won. If I'm a pastor, if I mention Paul from a pulpit, everybody knows whom I'm talking about. If I go into a mall and say, well, Agrippa says, nobody knows who I'm talking about. And so it's about living a rich toward God life, that these things that we think matter. If I've read, I've done this in other places, who the world's richest man was 25 years ago. Nobody had ever heard of him. I mean, today we hear the names Bezos and Elon Musk, and we think they're larger than life and they'll never be forgotten. And I go back and read these names, and then you think, well, everybody knows the presidents, right? And so I ask him, well, what was Chester Arthur's philosophy of life? Unless people had to memorize those things in high school, nobody remembers that Chester Arthur was a president. Fewer could say one thing he stood for or what he did. So the world's fame is literally like soap bubbles. It doesn't matter. And every day we spend trying to build our own kingdom instead of the kingdom of God, we're literally blowing soap bubbles. We're wasting our lives. Hmm. And the one thing I never want to hear, because every one of us is going to see Jesus face to face. You will, I will, everybody listening. I don't want to hear Jesus saying, Gary, Gary, Gary, you spent your entire life fighting battles that don't matter. You missed the one that does. Now, I still think I'll be saved by the mercy of Jesus, but I don't want to have that conversation. I don't want to enter eternity thinking that I missed the one life on earth that could be invested to seek first the kingdom of God instead of the kingdom of Gary.
0: Man, that is what it's all about. Yeah. And that's the best place we could land. There's so much more we could talk about, but Gary, this has been so good and so thought provoking and spiritually provoking. And I hope the folks have really enjoyed the scripture. A lot of scripture was used in this program. Mm-hmm. It points us all back to God's way, God's attitude, and what he wants for us as a father. And this has been terrific. Thanks so much for being with us.
1: Thank you, guys.
2: And that's how our conversation with Gary Thomas is going to come to a conclusion. And we didn't get to cover everything in his terrific book, The Life You Were Reborn to Live, Dismantling 12 Lies That Rob Your Intimacy with God. 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I'm John Fuller.
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2: In this bulletin, the Nationals leader questioning the arrival of ISIS brides and a decline in digital literacy for Aussie kids. With the details, I'm Jaden James. The opposition says the government needs to explain why the latest cohort of so-called ISIS brides have avoided arrest. Seven women and 12 children landed in Sydney and Melbourne overnight. Unlike the group who arrived earlier this month, this cohort have so far not been arrested and were offered an escort out of the airport. Nationals leader Matt Canavan has told Channel 9 something doesn't add up.
3: Given they have charged some these returnees, they've excluded another. How do we really know who's coming back to our country, what the risks are? We don't believe the government has used the powers it has here to take more time.
2: Police say investigations into the women's activities are ongoing. The country's employment minister will today announce an overhaul of the system which helps job seekers find work. The newly unemployed, the long-term unemployed, and those who face other barriers to get a job will be split into three streams. They will determine which services people can access and the conditions they need to meet to receive income support. The digital literacy of Aussie kids is on the decline. Gabriel Hodson has more.
4: Artificial intelligence, rather than personal creativity, is being blamed for a fall in digital literacy among children in years 6 to 10. News Corp says despite being glued to their screens, just half of Victorian 12-year-olds are able to create a PowerPoint presentation, sort spreadsheet data, and understand what makes a secure password. The Australian Curriculum and Assessment Authority data paints a similar picture across the nation. Among 16-year-olds, just 41% can navigate algorithms, carry out targeted searches and recognise digital ethics. The data also shows more than 60% of year 10s and about 30% of year 6s were using AI to generate written content at least once a month. Gabriel Hodson reporting.
2: Staff members at Australian universities claim tutorials have expanded to more than double their ideal size at many institutions. 78% of respondents to a National Territory Education Union study say they're observing poor engagement from students. The Australian Family Coalition is backing moves to clearly define male and female in the Sex Discrimination Act. Nationals MP Alison Penfold has tabled a private members bill that seeks to ensure that sex is defined as binary and biological. AFC Director Damien Wilde told Vision Radio the bill aims to erase defeminised language in the Act.
5: One thing I noticed that her memorandum mentions, and this is important, is to say that meaningless phrases like, sorry, not meaningless, I think they're stupid phrases, frankly, sex assigned at birth, she's proposing to remove again from the Sex Discrimination Act. And that's very important, because if we imply that sex is just something that's utterly subjective and we'll wait for that young person to grow up and tell us what gender they feel, biological gender is utterly meaningless.
2: Conservative MPs are mobilising for changes after a court ruled transgender rights overrode women's rights. In sport, James Hird wants to coach Essendon again. The Bombers didn't rule anyone in or out of the job yesterday following Brad Scott's sacking. Hird coached the club from 2011 to 2013, and then again for most of 2015, a period in which the club was beset by the drug saga. He's told Footy Classified he wants the job if the club will have him.
6: Pit my wares against the other coaches and seen off the best man for the job. And if I'm the best man for the job, yes, I would love to do that job. But if I'm not, choose the best man and let's go forward with this club and make it the best club in the AFL again.
2: Meantime, 18 players have been picked up in last night's mid-season draft. That's the latest Vision National News. I'm Jaden James.
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13: Another cloudy day today. Very high chance of showers most likely this afternoon or this evening. Could get a thunderstorm later on as well. Possibly severe with heavy rain, which may lead to flash flooding. And today's temps between 19 on the coast and 22 degrees for the valley.
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1: There's a song I first heard beside a campfire on the Cape or out beyond the Western Downs, sung by one old wiry ringer, some say not much of a singer, but his words rang true for us few gathered round. He said, let me sing

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3: In this bulletin, latest inflation data released and flood warnings in New South Wales. With more, I'm Jaden James. Inflation has fallen to 4.2% after the federal government's cut to the petrol excise drove down soaring transport costs. The consumer price index had spiked to 4.6% in March. The RBA's preferred measure of underlying inflation rose slightly to 3.4% last month. The opposition says farmers will be among those affected by changes to the capital gains tax. The federal government is preparing legislation to scrap the CGT discount and link the measure to inflation. Labor is consulting with small businesses and startups about potential carve-outs from the changes. But Liberal leader Angus Taylor argues the new policy should not proceed and the existing model retained.
4: Farmers aren't being left out on these new taxes. These new taxes are going to hit farmers hard. And I tell you what, forget the carve-out, axe the tax. We don't need a carve-out, we need an axe. We need an axe to these taxes.
3: Meantime, Labor MP Ailey France has been referred to the Australian Electoral Commission by the federal opposition. Queensland Senator James McGrath claims the member for Dixon is enrolled to vote at a vacant block of land. France defeated Peter Dutton at the last federal election. After a foggy start caused disruptions this morning, widespread rainfall and thunderstorms in New South Wales are expected to increase the risk of flooding over the next few days. Most of the wet weather will be focused on the Sydney, Illawarra, Mid-North Coast and Hunter areas. SES spokesperson Kiara Magnuson says there is a threat of flash flooding from isolated heavy downpours.
5: We're asking people to be aware of their risk, monitor conditions and stay across the latest warnings on the Hazards Near Me app.
3: Daily rainfall totals of between 20 and 40 millimetres are likely in some parts. Overseas, US airstrikes on military targets have sparked a major dispute over the region's active ceasefire. American officials maintain the operation was a defensive action, while the Iranian regime labels it aggressive and unjustified. Former Marine Intelligence Officer Hal Kempfer says there is no sign of an immediate result.
6: The negotiations just seem to be going on, and I don't think anybody's holding their breath for some breakthrough today or tomorrow, but it does show the fragility of the ceasefire.
3: Meantime, Donald Trump has begun America's withdrawal from NATO. The US fighter jet commitment is to be slashed by a third, while the Navy is withdrawing all of its destroyers. Washington will also pull every submarine from the alliance, as well as all drones. Christian humanitarian agency Samaritan's Purse has sent an Ebola treatment centre and protective equipment for healthcare workers to the far east of the Democratic Republic of the Congo. Christian health organisations are among the last lines of defence in the region, where a rare and deadly strain of the virus is causing global concern. Samaritan's Purse has about 300 personnel in the area, helping the response to the emergency. The organisation has previously helped contain Ebola outbreaks in Africa, including in Liberia in 2014. The Central American country of Costa Rica has established a National Family Day to honour and protect families in the strongly Christian nation. The Legislative Assembly adopted biblical principles to recognise the family in law and mandated the participation of public institutions, councils and schools. In sport, NRL's 2026 State of Origin has almost arrived. Tonight, Isaiah Yeo will lead New South Wales out against Queensland at Acor Stadium. Ethan Strange has been thrust into the hot seat starting at 5/8 in his debut after Mitchell Moses was ruled out injured. And in tennis, James Duckworth and Thanasi Kokkinakis will look to keep the Aussie flag flying at Roland Garros after upset wins for Queenslanders Kim Birrell and Adam Walton overnight. That's the latest Vision National News. I'm Jaden James.
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12: Another cloudy day today. Very high chance of showers most likely this afternoon or this evening. Could get a thunderstorm later on as well. Possibly severe with heavy rain, which may lead to flash flooding. And today's temps between 19 on the coast to 22 degrees for the valley.
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1: With a surname like Quack, you can imagine I've been teased a lot over the years. Everyone thinks they're funny and coming up with something new, but I'm pretty sure I've heard it all. Maybe I should have changed it to do the future generations a favour, but a duck is a good illustration of someone who wrestles with their mental well-being. When you look at them on the pond, they can look calm and chilled out, but under the surface, their legs are kicking like crazy. Not everybody who looks relaxed is, and not everybody who appears to be doing well is doing well. There might be something heavy happening behind the scenes, and the only way you'll know is if you invest in their life. I'm convinced that if you want to flourish in your mental well-being, you need people in your life. People who know when you're struggling and people who know when you're doing well. My life with mental illness isn't always easy, but it's a little bit better when I choose to swim with other ducks.
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4: G'day everyone, Dave Dean here. And our question for the week is, how can you tell a true Christian from a fake one? Now, this is a very modern question, isn't it? I mean, we live in a world of filters and deep fakes and curated profiles, public platforms, private collapses. Someone can sound very spiritual. They can quote a Bible verse, they can build a brand, gather a lot of followers, and still leave us wondering, is this real? Now, let me just say something straight away. We cannot see into the heart of any human being. God alone knows finally and fully who belongs to him. But Jesus also told us to be discerning. By their fruit, he said, you will recognize them. So how do we discern real faith from counterfeit faith? I'll ask three questions here. What do they confess? What do they display? And what do they do with sin? First, what do they confess? Christianity is not vague spirituality with Jesus sprinkled on top like a religious parmesan cheese grate or something. A Christian is someone who confesses the real Jesus, truly God, truly human, crucified for sinners, risen from the dead, Lord of all. Lots of people admire Jesus. They like his ethics. They quote the Sermon on the Mount. They want him as a life coach, therapist, mascot, or some sort of moral example or something like that. But Christian faith begins with surrender. Jesus is Lord. Not Jesus is useful, not Jesus agrees with me, not Jesus inspires my personal brand, but Jesus is Lord. The second point here is, what do they display? Jesus says fruit matters. Now, fruit does not mean perfection. Thank God for that. If perfection were the sign of a true Christian, the church would be empty by morning tea. Fruit means direction. It means pattern. It means evidence of the Spirit's work. Love, joy, peace, patience, kindness, goodness, faithfulness, gentleness, self-control. Not all at once and not without struggle. Not in a neat spiritual Instagram grid, but real growth, real softening, real repentance, real love. A faith that never touches your desires or decisions or relationships, money, speech, forgiveness, or pride is probably not faith in Jesus. It may just be religious decoration. Third, what do they do with sin? The mark of a real Christian is not that they never sin, it's that they do not make peace with sin. They confess it, they grieve it, they repent, they come back to grace again and again. Counterfeit faith hides sin, excuses sin, spiritualizes sin, minimizes sin, weaponizes truth to avoid dealing with sin. Real faith brings sin into the light because it trusts the mercy of Jesus Christ. So how do you tell a true Christian from a fake one? Ask them, do they confess the real Jesus? Is there fruit of the Spirit in their lives? And when they fail, do they run to the light? But here's the partial turn here. Don't only use that test on others, use it on yourself. Not to spiritually run away in fear, but to come back to Christ. Because the goal is not suspicion, the goal is sincerity. And the good news of Jesus is that Jesus is not looking for impressive religious performance. He is saving sinners. Real Christianity is not pretending you're strong. It's belonging to the one whose grace is stronger than your weakness.
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from the comforts of my home to a jail cell. 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
2: Hi, it's Steve McKenna here, producer for History Makers. This week, Andrew McLennan wrapping up his interview with Eddie Penny.
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2: In this bulletin, a slight drop in the inflation rate, calls to better test sunscreen, and students failing digital literacy. With more, I'm Gareth Stafford. There's been a drop in Australia's inflation rate, which signals interest rates may stay on hold for the time being. Michael Packey reports.
3: Latest data from the Bureau of Statistics shows the inflation rate has dropped 0.4% and has slowed to 4.2% for the year to April. The result is better than markets had expected and reflects a reduction in fuel prices from the highs experienced when the Iran war started. Over this latest period, the cost of housing increased, mainly driven by higher rents and mortgage repayments. The cost of transport and food was also up. But the data does mean the Reserve Bank may leave interest rates on hold when the board meets next month, hoping inflation may have turned a corner. Michael Packey, Canberra.
2: Australian students have recorded their worst digital literacy since testing began 2 years ago. The Australian Curriculum Assessment and Reporting Authority has found just 37% of Year 10 students met the proficiency standard for using digital tools. The authority's chief executive, Stephen Neal, says that's despite near universal access to technology.
4: But that's not translating into the kind of skills and knowledge that students need to really participate successfully in a world that is completely dominated by ICT. And these are things that we need to continue to work on for our kids.
2: Just half of Year 6 students were assessed as proficient. Doctors are pushing for stricter regulations around sunscreen to maintain public confidence in the products. Australian Medical Association Vice President Julian Raitt says people looking to stay sunsafe need to be able to trust in what they're buying.
5: We'd also ask the TGA perhaps to look at the water resistance of these products, because clearly some of these products are more easily washed off than others. So the water resistance standards also need to be examined.
2: The AMA argues recent issues with the performance of certain sunscreens shows why there should be reliable and transparent testing. A Christian doctor has criticised the British Medical Association for its stance on medicalised gender transitions of children. The BMA belatedly accepting all 32 recommendations of the CAS report into the practice, while still opposing the UK government's current ban on puberty blockers. Former chair of the Christian Medical Fellowship, Dr. Trevor Stammers, said the association admits the evidence supporting puberty blockers and hormone treatments for children was limited and uncertain. He said it's sad that it persists in opposing the ban. The public defender of rights in the European nation of Slovakia has challenged a law that makes it hard for small churches to gain official recognition. Faith groups need at least 50,000 members to be registered. Lawmakers warned Muslim groups could be recognised if the number is lowered. To sport, and in the NRL, Ben Hunt is expecting Billy Slater's men to deliver in tonight's State of Origin series opener. Hunt says Queensland have the squad to upset the Blues in enemy territory.
6: I think if the ball can stay in play and the referee can stay out of the game, that'll be great for Queensland. We've got a very fit, mobile forward pack that can play a really high-intensity game. So the longer the ball's put in play and going, the better it is for us.
2: Meanwhile, Darren Lockyer is warning the Maroons must shut down Nathan Cleary and score first in Sydney. Showers are expected for Game 1 tonight. That's the latest Vision National News. I'm Gareth Stafford.
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13: Another cloudy day today. Very high chance of showers most likely this afternoon or this evening. Could get a thunderstorm later on as well. Possibly severe with heavy rain, which may lead to flash flooding. And today's temps between 19 on the coast to 22 degrees for the valley.

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0: How fast are you going right now? In a school zone, a few Ks over the limit can make the difference between stopping safely and tragedy. Keep children safe. Slow down to 40 kilometres per hour in school zones between 8 and 9:30am and 2:30 to 4pm. Kids can be unpredictable. Your speed shouldn't be. How fast are you going now? 40 means 40. 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Keep children safe.
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0: You're on The Fresh Start with Aaron and Chloe. We're very excited to have joining us right now an incredible singer who is, I think, just one of those, when you talk about darlings of Australian music, Dami Im. She won our hearts many years ago in the reality TV landscape, but since then has gone on to have an absolutely stellar career. But she's going to be a part of the One Sydney event that is coming to the Sydney Opera House. This is going to be an incredible night of unity with some incredible artists, including, of course, Dami Im herself. Dami, welcome to the show.
1: Thank you.
2: So good to see you, Dami. Now, before we get to anything else, including this awesome event that's coming up, wanted to bring up Eurovision because, of course, I have to. It just happened. What was your take on, were you watching the performance of Delta Goodrum, having been our representative before at Eurovision?
1: Yeah, I very much followed along closely because for me it was the 10-year anniversary of Sound of Silence in my year. And so I got to do a lot of activity around that. I've released a new version of the song featuring electric fields with a dance beat. And I got to be the spokesperson for this year's Eurovision, which is the Mrs. Eurovision, basically, who gets to deliver the 12 points for Australia. So, yeah, we were there like at 3 a.m. getting ready for that and cheering for Delta. I thought she did an incredible job. Yeah, it was just fun. It brought back so many memories from 10 years ago, just all the crazy intensity and how much has happened through that.
0: What will be a very different feel to Eurovision, but I'm sure with the same level of passion that people are going to bring to it, is the One Sydney event. What an incredible event that's coming to the Opera House. Two different shows, one during the day, one in the evening on June 14th. Some incredible artists coming together, including Matt Maher from overseas. There's also a whole range of our very own Aussies, many of whom, just like you, Dami, first came to our attention through various reality shows as well. It's incredible how many Christians have been in that space. But tell us a bit about this event, One Sydney. Why did you choose to be a part of it? What are you looking forward to about it?
1: Well, when I got approached about this event, I was just intrigued and excited that all these different artists are coming together to the Opera House to praise God. And that doesn't happen very often. I don't remember that ever happening in my time. So I just thought that's really exciting, getting to come together just to focus on God. It's not just about the music. Music is a big part of it, but it's all about honoring God and getting all the hearts to come together to worship Him. And I just thought, wow, that could be really powerful, could make a big impact on all of our lives, to the city, to the country. And I don't know what to expect, what it's going to be like, but I am very excited for the concert.
2: Yeah. It's interesting because I imagine you being such high demand. What is doing a Christian event like One Sydney, how does that compare and contrast to like your more regular gigs that you might do?
1: I'm actually going on tour and I've got my own show of the tour on the same day. I'm doing a couple of shows two nights in a row before One Sydney, and then that morning I'm doing a matinee and then I'm coming to this one. So the difference, I guess, is I don't get to often just sing about God in my show. I might sing, one song as a hello, I'm Christian, or, things like that. But just having a whole show dedicated openly about worshiping Jesus, I think it's very different. I'm also intrigued as well, excited and intrigued just to see like, wow, this could be so cool, because it's really exciting. These songs that I have been singing at church, I get to sing out in public on stage. Like, I don't often do that, on stage. I do it in my personal worship. So to be able to share it with everybody is pretty cool.
2: Is this all under wraps? You can't tell us what song you're singing?
1: No, it's a secret.
0: Okay.
2: Very cool. Just off the back of that, Because you're a muso, like you're a real muso through and through. What does your personal time in worship kind of look like?
1: I like to play piano at home and just worship. Look, these days I have two boys. My four-year-old especially, he will hijack anytime I try and worship or sing or anything. But he does have a few songs that he loves, like worship songs that he will join me, or he won't let me sing, to be honest. He will hijack it. But a few, they're more Korean songs because me and my husband, we come from a Korean church, so we sing these Korean worship songs. And and my husband sometimes he plays guitar, and like I think that's our favorite way to worship, like if just mm-hmm. just otherwise, yeah, just, you know, slowing down everything else and just getting into the music and just singing, and you just feel that connection with God again all of a sudden.
0: Now, Dami, you're also releasing some new music. What can we expect?
1: Yeah, so I'm releasing a jazz pop EP called Stormy Weather. Before I did my pop stuff, my X Factor, Eurovision, I was doing jazz music, jazz vocals. So a lot of improvisation and playing the piano. I co-wrote five of the songs on the EP, and then I did a standard Stormy Weather as well. So yeah, it's going full circle into that genre. And, you know, my manager's like, no one likes jazz. I'm like, no, people, you don't understand. Like, this is nice, cool, fun jazz.
0: Hands up.
1: You know,
2: I do.
1: Yay! Thank you. But it's not crazy jazz. It's like nice, beautiful jazz.
2: I think it's coming back around. I think we're trending towards more soulful, jazzy vibes at the moment.
1: Yeah, is there more emotive and melodic? And you know, it's not. Yeah, it's just nice to listen to something with a lot of melody and chords, complex chords. That's what I love.
0: And in fact, to win people over right now, Dami's going to perform some a cappella for us. No, just kidding.
2: Gold.
0: You can see her on tour, but also we're really encouraging people to come along as well to the One Sydney event.
2: It is coming to the Opera House.

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2: In this bulletin, the Treasurer addresses inflation data, calls to immortalise Neil Danaher with a statue, and warnings ahead of State of Origin tonight. With the latest news, I'm Gareth Stafford. A cut to the fuel excise has helped lower Australia's inflation rate, with consumer prices slowing to 4.2% over the year to April. Housing costs have come down, but there's still pressure on rents and mortgage repayments. The cost of transportation, energy and food remains high, but lower than the previous inflation reading in March. Federal Treasurer Jim Chalmers says it's a welcome result, but there's more work to do.
3: We've had an inflation challenge in our economy, which is made worse by the war in the Middle East. And what we see in these numbers is some encouraging numbers, but also we understand that inflation is too high in these numbers, and that's why it's a big focus of the government.
2: Analysts believe today's inflation result will see interest rates remain on hold next month. Sporting greats have joined calls for a statue of Neil Danaher to be erected outside of the MCG. Calls are growing to celebrate Danaher's legacy in bronze. Melbourne landmark sites have been lit up in blue overnight to honour the AFL icon. One online petition is calling for the planned Daniel Andrews statue to be replaced with one for Danaher. With the State of Origin opener just hours away, footy fans are being reminded about the importance of drinking in moderation. Drinkwise has launched its Always Respect, Always Drinkwise campaign ahead of Game 1 at Sydney's Olympic Park. Chief Executive Simon Strawn says they want everyone to have a positive experience.
4: This Always Respect, Always Drinkwise message is really about just being mindful of others. And that really is around whether the people are choosing to have a drink or even just in terms of their general behaviour.
2: Research shows cases of domestic violence against women and children spiked by up to 40% on State of Origin nights. The SES is urging people across large parts of New South Wales to be on alert for flooding. Widespread rainfall and thunderstorms are forecast through until Friday. Most of the wet weather will be focused on Sydney, the Illawarra, Mid-North Coast and Hunter. A Christian lifeguard for the Los Angeles County Fire Department is suing the county and the department for ignoring his religious beliefs. Captain Jeffrey Little objected to flying the Progress Pride flag. He sought a religious exemption from raising the flag in 2023 and was suspended without pay for taking it down. Captain Little is not opposed to the flag, but just wanted to be excused from actively supporting its significance. A dozen Arsenal footballers, affectionately known by their fans as the Bible Brothers, have celebrated their recent English Premier League title win while openly dedicating the moment to God. The Christian players posed for a photo displaying their medals and trophy, while several made the sign of the cross. Some showed off T-shirts declaring, "I belong to Jesus and made for God by his glory." To sport, and in the AFL, Essendon's search for its next coach is beginning, with former player and captain James Hurd declaring he'd love the job. The 2000s Premiership captain apologising again for his role in their decline during an era of scandal, promising he's learnt from the debacle. Former Essendon coach Kevin Sheedy has reiterated his position in backing Hurd to return to the Bombers.
5: I think that if you can let the past be gone, I think that there's not a lot of great possible coaches out there. So the coaching sort of ranks it, and it's very difficult to find a great coach.
2: Dean Solomon is steering the team for the remainder of the season, but has yet to indicate whether he's keen to take the job permanently. That's the latest Vision National News. I'm Gareth Stafford.
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13: Another cloudy day today. Very high chance of showers most likely this afternoon or this evening. Could get a thunderstorm later on as well. Possibly severe with heavy rain, which may lead to flash flooding. And today's temps between 19 on the coast and 22 degrees for the valley.
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14: And a very good afternoon to you. Got reports of a crash, Alma Road at the intersection of Lambton Road, New Lambton. Getting some delays around through there at the moment. Newcastle Road, outbound through Jesmond at Main Road, a little busy. Newcastle Link Road to Midmay Road at Cameron Park, starting to build there. And so to Main Road, heading through Glendale past Lake Road. The Pacific Highway inbound through to the Hexham Bridge, about a 5 minute delay. Outbound through Heatherbrae, starting to build a little bit. Tomago Road, slight delay onto the highway as well. New England Highway into East Maitland, a little bit busy. M1 meantime down towards Sydney, nice and clear, no delays northbound back to Newcastle either. I'm Jase, that's your latest traffic on REMA 99.7.
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16: Alrighty, happy hump day. Welcome to the daily. If you just tuned in, it's Wednesday already. Alright, we got lots to dive into. Over the next few hours, Corey Asbury has revealed a little more about the journey that led to his brand new song, Out Sing the Angels. Also, we've got some news from Skillet. They've debuted a new song live in Europe. And Rend Collective told more of the story about this new song, Evergreen, that drops on Friday, about the record label that originally said, nah, we're not releasing that. But a wave of outpouring of support has changed their mind. So we're going to dig a little deeper around this one. Also, we got another look at your artist of the week, Aidan King. He's got a collaborative album with Benjamin William Hastings dropping in 2 days. It's this Friday. And to count down to the release, we're having a look at some of the big collabs that he's done throughout his career so far. But next, we're going to talk about mental health every week. Dr. Jodie Richardson joins us from the Well Hello Anxiety podcast. We're going to be talking about that even in the midst of a busy life and the successes that we all try and chase to some degree, it should never come at the cost of yourself or your mental health. We're going to talk about why that is next at The Daily.

0: 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Take a quick pause to reset your body. To release tension, try some shoulder shrugs. Gently raise your shoulders as you breathe in, then let them gradually drop as you exhale.
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2: 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We talk about mental health and our expert is back. Always love having her a part of The Daily. She's got a new potty that just landed. 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Dr. Jodie Richardson, welcome back to The Daily, Jodes.
3: Thanks, Ken.
2: Hey, always love having a chat to you about mental health. And often we wait to just slow down a little bit in our lives once we hit that crisis point or we hit burnout. I mean, our lives are full. We've got busy schedules. There's kids. There's work. There's all the stuff that we feel like we should be doing in our week. But why do you think we take so long to all of a sudden throw the white flag and go, actually, I got to slow down?
3: I think because we feel as though we need to feel every day and that we find it hard to slow down and relax and stop and actually feel like we are spending our time wisely when we're not being productive. I think that's really hard for a lot of people.
2: So how can we do it to fit in everything that we feel like we need to, but also still prioritise this rest?
3: I think recognising that if we don't take good care of ourselves now, we'll be forced to at a time that could be terribly inconvenient and could be really a problem for us in terms of perhaps our mental health or our physical health. And that day to day, every single day, this is how our lives are built, every single day. And so rather than sort of putting it off to I'll rest when I'll take better care of myself someday in the future, it's easy to put things off till tomorrow. I interviewed someone on the podcast who was absolute crisis point, very, very unwell. And her message is very clearly, don't wait for something like that to force you to make change.
2: I was talking with someone the other day and we literally were talking very similarly about this, saying that we feel like as adults, we have the conversation of, I've just got to get through this week or this next couple of weeks and then everything settles down. But it's just that comment on repeat because it actually never settles down. So what's the impact for our mental health predominantly if we're constantly redlining our nervous system with just so much going on?
3: When we're activated like that all the time, we can't be present with the people that we're spending time with. We can't be curious and creative and have the enjoyment because if we're constantly hyper-focused and vigilant and activated and stressed and overwhelmed, then it really detracts from joy and contentment and peace and connection in every single day. And so, you know, we cope with stress. We just need to know how to kind of move from being stressed to being kind of more grounded again and closing that stress loop out so that it's not constant activation. And for me, Cam, with 20 years of undiagnosed anxiety and, you know, being in that kind of redlining, I ended up with depression.
2: Yeah.
3: And so eventually our brain and body can say, enough's enough, I'm taking it from here.
2: What would you say to somebody? And I would say I'm partially with a foot in this camp, but you really struggle to slow down when you do get those moments where you're like, oh, finally I can switch off. It can be a real challenge to switch your brain off or to actually do it properly.
3: It can, because we don't value it. A lot of the time we you know, our society values productivity and achievement and, you know, moving forward and ticking off goals and all of that's brilliant, but really it can come at a cost. And I think for some people there's this underlying kind of drive like, I haven't done enough, I haven't achieved enough, I'm not enough.
2: Yeah.
3: And that can become a really significant problem because then the days are going by in a blur. We're not actually really able to experience and enjoy each day, you know, that is such a gift.
2: Lots more to unpack on this week's episode of the Well Hello Anxiety podcast. Dr. Jodie Richardson, thanks for being here. Love this conversation. I'm going to try to be better at this, as we all should. Thanks for joining us on The Daily.
3: Always love chatting with you, Cam. Thank you.
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1: 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The internet is a great tool, but it can also become a very real addiction if we're not careful.
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0: Hey, you tune into The Daily. Still to come, I'll give you a listen to a brand new song that Skillet just performed live in Bulgaria. According to lead singer John Cooper, it's set to drop officially next month, but we will give you a listen to it at the desk after we...
1: Today.
0: Let's have a look at today in human history, the 27th of May, all the way back in 1937, so about 90 years ago, the Golden Gate Bridge in America officially opened.
2: After 5 years of work, the San Francisco Golden Gate Bridge is completed, the world's longest single-span suspension bridge that cost over £7 million. San Francisco's mayor cuts through the silver chain with a blow lamp, and from each end of the bridge, the motorcade speeds on to meet in the center and symbolize the completion of a great engineering achievement.
0: Still to this day, one of the most recognized works of United States architecture, the Golden Gate Bridge. It opened for the very first time to motorists today in 1937. And we're going to log into the Daily Randomizer next. We'll see if we can link a song in with this moment. What comes to mind for you? Any connections?
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5: Good afternoon. In stories making news, inflation has fallen to 4.2% after the federal government's cut to the petrol excise drove down soaring transport costs. The Consumer Price Index had spiked to 4.6% in March, while underlying inflation rose slightly to 3.4% last month. The system for helping job seekers find work will be overhauled for the first time in 30 years. The framework will separate the newly unemployed, the long-term unemployed, and those who face other barriers to getting a job. Westpac has been ordered to pay $26 million in penalties for failing to respond to customers facing financial hardship. A federal court judge found the bank had failed to respond to more than 200 hardship assistance requests between 2017 and 2023. And in sport, State of Origin 1 gets underway tonight in Sydney. The Blues and Maroons going through their final preparations ahead of the game at Accor Stadium. I'm Gareth Stafford, and those are the latest news and sport headlines.
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11: Another cloudy day today. Very high chance of showers most likely this afternoon or this evening. Could get a thunderstorm later on as well. Possibly severe with heavy rain, which may lead to flash flooding. And today's temps between 19 on the coast and 22 degrees for the valley.
4: REMA
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12: Out near Singleton, got a broken down B-double truck heading northbound on the New England Highway. It's just near the old New England Highway, causing a slight delay. Just slow down, proceed with caution, that one. Meantime, the Pacific Highway inbound through to the Hexham Bridge, getting heavy delays up to 10 minutes now. And Tomago Road onto the highway, getting some slight delays. Heading outbound through Heatherbrae and Raymond Terrace, busy but moving reasonably well. New England Highway into East Maitland, a little bit slow, so too into Mount Dee. Newcastle Road quite busy through Main Road at Jesmond, and Newcastle Link Road up to Midmay Road, Cameron Park, delays also. Toronto Road southbound through Wood Rising and Fennel Bay, very slow, about a 5 minute delay. Meantime, the M1 towards Sydney, all nice and clear. Your northbound run back through to Newcastle, no delays as well. I'm Jase, it's your latest traffic on Rima 99.7.
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0: Hey, you tune into The Daily next. A new song has just been premiered by Skillet during one of their recent shows. We'll give you a listen to it at the news desk after we log into the randomizer.
1: Like right now, I'm going to mix things up a little bit.
0: All righty. It's our computer here in the studio. Based on the search information we're about to enter into it, we're going to select the next song, linking in with what we talked about a moment ago. On this day in 1937, the 27th of May, the Golden Gate Bridge officially opened and is still one of the most recognized works of American architecture. So let's see if we can link in a song with this historic achievement in the U.S. I've never actually been to the Golden Gate Bridge. Would love to one day. But let's see what we can do about this. All right. So special brownie points to you if you can remember the band Above the Golden State. Everything I give to you, I love you so. Yeah, a bit of a one-hit wonder, this one, but you are above the Golden State when you're driving the Golden Gate Bridge in California. It earned that nickname because of its historical association with the California Gold Rush in the 1800s. The Golden Gate Bridge opened today in 1937. Here is Above the Golden State. Beautiful work, randomizer. I love you so at The Daily.

0: Hey, you tuned into the Daily Cam with you. Let's dive straight into our first little bit of news on the show today.
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0: All right, if you like your music a little heavier and you like to rock out, Skillet have officially given fans a taste of their next musical era after debuting a brand new song titled Scream during a recent show in Bulgaria. This is during the European tour. Frontman John Cooper introduced the unreleased track live on stage, revealing to fans that the Bulgarian performance would be the only stop on the tour where the band would be performing the song ahead of its official release, which is set to drop next month. Here's a little taste from the performance. That's it. So look, while the song leans into a more intense sonic direction, it still carries the anthemic and accessible qualities that have helped Skillet maintain massive crossover appeal across both Christian rock and mainstream audiences worldwide. Keep an eye out for it. It's called Scream. Drops in June.
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0: Still to come on the Daily, Rend Collective tell the story of their forthcoming new song, Evergreen.
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0: And why the record label originally said no.

0: to releasing it. As well as that, we've got another look at your artist of the week, Aidan King, counting down to the release of his new album on Friday. It's a collaborative project with his buddy Benjamin William Hastings called Happy to Be Here. It's pretty similar to what he did last year with Abby Gamboa. Their project called Throwing Paint all came together really quickly, really organically. And collabs have been a part of Aidan's music for a long time. We've got this one to play for you, Yesterday, Today and Tomorrow. A song with Griff that he put out on his debut album. We're going to hear from Aidan explaining why this song's really super special. But all of that is still to come at The Daily.
1: 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Speaking Life. Speaking Life.
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2: In this bulletin, the government accused of losing control of the borders, hopes for a peace deal remain, and more information needed on a new weapons hub in the West. With more, I'm Gareth Stafford. The opposition claims the government has lost control of the nation's borders following the return of the latest cohort of so-called ISIS brides. Seven women and 12 children arrived in Sydney and Melbourne yesterday after leaving a camp in Syria. Liberal leader Angus Taylor argues their return potentially compromises community safety.
3: This is not an act of strength. This is an act of surrender by this weak Prime Minister and this weak Immigration Minister. We need a government that gets control of our borders. We need people coming to our country who share our values.
2: Labor maintains it has not assisted the group in their journey home. The US Secretary of State doesn't appear to be giving up on a peace deal with Iran, despite recent renewed violence. American Central Command says it was acting in self-defense when strikes were launched against missile sites and boats. Marco Rubio says they're still working through the finer details of the broader peace agreement.
4: It's going to take a couple days to settle on, even down to the disagreements over a word, sentence. So we'll have to work through that. If there's going to be a deal, we're going to have to work through that. But this is, it's either going to be a good deal or there isn't going to be one.
2: The Iranian Foreign Ministry has described the strikes as a gross violation of the ceasefire. The WA opposition is calling for more details on the government's plan for a defence manufacturing hub in the state. The hub would supply the Defence Force with everything from missile components to vehicles and surveillance equipment. The state government has issued a call out for global businesses which want to establish a presence in WA and help shape the new manufacturing base. The opposition's defence spokesperson Libby Metam says there needs to be more proof of planning and consultation with the relevant communities.
5: WA has the capacity in terms of expertise, but this announcement really does lack any real detail in terms of what work this government have done to illustrate that they will be able to deliver it.
2: Collie has been touted as a potential location for the proposed facility. Just days after the Beijing summit between President Xi and Trump discussed religious freedom, Chinese authorities have demolished a prominent church. The unregistered Yajong Protestant Church was renowned for its beauty and ornate structure. More than 100 church members were arrested when the Communist Party took control of the building in December. At least 22 of them are currently in jail. Several recent archaeological discoveries in Turkey are casting significant new light on the early centuries of Christianity. They include the best preserved early image of Christ ever unearthed that dates back to the 3rd century. The excavation of churches, tombs and inscriptions reveal that ancient Turkey was a cradle of the Christian faith. To sport, and in the NRL, former New South Wales Blues captain Paul Gallen has declared Ethan Strange is built for Origin ahead of his debut tonight in the series opener. The Canberra 5-8 will start the match after Mitchell Moses was ruled out with a hamstring strain. Gallen concedes the shuffle will place more pressure on Nathan Cleary's kicking game.
6: All our kicking, 100% of our kicking is going to fall back on Nathan Cleary. He's got the ability to do it. There's no doubt about that. It's not like he's not going to be able to do it. But I just feel without Moses there, there's not that other option there, which is a bit of a hindrance to us.
2: Origin 1 kicks off at 8:05 in Sydney. That's the latest Vision National News. I'm Gareth Stafford.
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9: Another cloudy day today. Very high chance of showers most likely this afternoon or this evening. Could get a thunderstorm later on as well. Possibly severe with heavy rain, which may lead to flash flooding. And today's temps between 19 on the coast and 22 degrees for the valley.
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12: Anthony Singleton at Lidl got that broken down B double truck, New England Highway, heading northbound just near the old New England Highway. That's causing a slight delay. Getting delays up to 10 minutes inbound Pacific Highway through to the Hexham Bridge, outbound through to Raymond Terrace. That's quite okay. Tomago Road, very slow traffic onto the highway, about a 5-6 minute delay through there. Newcastle Link Road, very heavy traffic westbound through to Midmire Road at Cameron Park. Delays around 10 to 15 minutes at the moment. Delays also heading westbound Main Road, just at Lake Road at Glendale. Toronto Road, southbound into Fennel Bay, still getting delays. Old Pacific Highway from Charlestown down through Gateshead, and also Belmont still quite slow. M1 towards Sydney, clear northbound back to Newcastle, no delays there. In Morisset, very heavy delays coming off the M1 and heading up through Mandalong Road. Very heavy northbound YE Road as well. I'm Jace, at your latest traffic on Rema 99.7.
13: You know, when you help out a friend because you genuinely want to, it feels completely different than doing it because you have to. In 2 Corinthians chapter 9 and verse 7, it's a verse in the Bible that teaches us that God loves willful, joyful giving, where generosity comes from the heart and not pressure or guilt. 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
15: 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Definitely worth it.
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13: Alrighty, welcome to the show. We're flying through it. My name's Cam, and you are tuned in to The Daily. Rend Collective are dropping a new song in a couple of days. It's been a fascinating journey to get here because for a long time, they were banging their heads against a brick wall with the record label who didn't want to release it or do anything with it for that matter. They just wanted to put it on the shelf. We'll cover this story off at the news desk for you very soon. Also dropping on Friday, the brand new collaborative album from your artist of the week, Aidan King. He's teamed up with Benjamin William Hastings. It's called Happy to Be Here. And we're going to revisit some of the collaborations that he's worked on so far on his career. There's been some big ones, and we've got another one to dive into, one that Aidan told us on the show was super special. But next, something to get you thinking. We've got our daily thought, and we've kind of hit on a bit of a theme, which we're going to roll through with for the rest of this week, that all of these ideas that we've talked about this week have kind of fallen into the category of, well, it's easier said than done. But it's so much better when it is done. More on this next at The Daily.

0: Hey, you tune into The Daily. It's Cam here as we take a moment in the show to get you thinking.
1: Something to think about.
2: Wow, I never thought of it like that.
0: All right, it's time for our daily thought. We've got a couple of minutes now to unpack an idea. We do this on the show around about this time every single day this week. And I feel like a bit of a theme that's running through this week is easier said than done. And it's true, but it's so worth trying to apply it where you can. This is what I want to talk about today. You can't always have a good day, but you can always face a bad day with a good attitude. Really important reminder that you can't control everything that happens to you, but you can control how you respond. Some days feel great, don't they? They feel light, they're enjoyable. Others, well, they're just frustrating, they're disappointing, or they're just flat out exhausting. Plans fall through, people can let you down, or things just simply don't go your way. No one can avoid hard days completely. That's just a part of life. But your attitude changes how those hard days shape you. A good attitude doesn't mean pretending everything is fine or forcing a smile when you're hurting. Rather, think about it like this. It means choosing not to let one bad moment become a bad mindset. It's taking a breath, staying steady, and deciding, okay, this is tough, but I'm going to handle this the best that I can. And that kind of attitude, over time, it stacks up. It builds resilience. It helps you to stay patient when you feel irritated, maybe a little more hopeful when things feel messy, and kind when it would be easier to snap. Often the situation itself doesn't improve immediately, but your attitude towards it keeps the bad day from stealing your peace or your joy. A bad day can even be completely out of your hands. You didn't deserve it. It just happened. But your response still belongs to you. And sometimes that makes all the difference. So remember, you can't always have a good day, but you can always face a bad day with a good attitude. That's your daily thought.
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0: Have you ever had that experience of discovering something amazing in a place you'd never have expected to find it? A jewel amidst the dross of life that changes everything. Hi, I'm Bernie Diamond, and welcome again to Fresh. As the story goes, back in the 9th century AD, an Ethiopian goat herder noticed that his goats became energetic after eating red berries from a particular shrub. Curious, he tried them himself, and he felt invigorated. Monks later used the berries to stay awake during long prayers, marking the beginning of coffee's journey from wild plant to global beverage. These days, we take our coffee very much for granted, not giving a moment's thought to the fact that it was discovered by a bunch of goats. God often hides treasures, not to withhold them, but to allow them to be found by the seeking heart. One moment of discovery can change everything. Jesus put it like this, Matthew chapter 13, verse 44. The kingdom of heaven is like a treasure hidden in a field, which a man found and covered up. Then in his joy, he goes and sells all that he has and buys that field. Where is the treasure of God's kingdom? Out in the open for everyone to see? No, it's hidden in a field. And so wondrous is that treasure that a person would sell everything just to have it. God loves a seeking heart, and his word is full of wonders, wonders that change everything, wonders so wonderful that they render worthless the trinkets and baubles of this world. Perhaps that's why God seems so much closer when we have questions than when we think we have all the answers. Go find the treasure. That's God's word. Fresh for you today.
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2: Good afternoon. In stories making news. The US Secretary of State does not appear to be giving up on a peace deal with Iran, despite recent renewed violence. American Central Command says it was acting in self-defense when strikes were launched against missile sites and boats. The leaking of information to the media ahead of the arrest of Ben Robert Smith has been referred to the National Anti-Corruption Commission. The Office of the Special Investigator says it's alarming that members of the media were already at Sydney Airport before the former soldier was arrested. Police are on the second day of a renewed search at a remote South Australian station for missing 4-year-old Gus Lamont. Detectives are targeting several locations on the property after recent heavy rain potentially uncovered new evidence. And in sport, James Hurd says he'd love to coach Essendon again. The Bombers legend says he's ready to go up against the best candidates in an exhaustive process to find the successor of Brad Scott. I'm Gareth Stafford, and those are the latest news and sport headlines.
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11: The Bureau says more showers and a possible thunderstorm this evening, and very wet over the next couple of days. Very high chance of rain tomorrow. A possible thunderstorm in the afternoon or evening. Heavy rain, which may lead to flash flooding, is possible in the morning or afternoon. At overnight temps, falling to between 13 and 16, expecting 17 on the coast to 21 degrees for the valley. And for Friday, a cloudy day with a very high chance of rain and a possible thunderstorm near the coast in the morning. Overnight temps falling to between 13 and 16. Daytime temperatures between 16 and 21 degrees. And for Saturday, some good news, a mostly sunny day. Temperatures between 15 and 20 degrees.
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12: Delays continue up to 10 minutes inbound the Pacific Highway through to the Hexham Bridge. Outbound through Heatherbrae, a little busy. Not too bad after that through Raymond Terrace and beyond. Tomago Road, very slow go heading onto the highway. About a 5-6 minute delay there. New England Highway through to Taro, slight delays. And into East Maitland and Mount Dee, still busy but starting to ease a touch. Newcastle Link Road, still quite heavy westbound through to Midmay Road at Cameron Park. And Main Road at Lake Road, Glendale, very slow traffic through there. And still got some delays also. TC Frith Avenue down through to Spears Point. And Toronto Road through Wood Rising, Fennel Bay. And into Toronto, delays up to 10 minutes, that whole stretch there. And one down through to Sydney, looking quite good. No delays to northbound run back through to Newey. I'm Jase, at your latest traffic on REMA
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0: Still to come on the Daily, Rend Collective have told a little more of the story about the new song dropping later this week called Evergreen.
1: Forever and ever, you're evergreen. You're evergreen in every season.
0: Originally, the label didn't want it. But now, they've had their hand forced. The band tells the story. It's a fascinating read. So we'll get to this in just a sec. But before we do, let's have another look at your Artist of the Week, Aidan King.
2: Because you're holding that promise, wasn't it worth the wait?
0: This is one of the brand new songs with Benjamin William Hastings. The pair together releasing a collaborative album called Happy to Be Here. It's now just a couple of days away. We are counting down to its release. And Aidan's worked with a whole stack of people on his previous releases, on his debut album, Beyond Us, that came out a little while ago. Now he had collabs with the likes of Paul Klein from Lainey. We played that song yesterday. Also had Lauren Daigle and an artist called Griff. Now, her voice is incredible. And we've had Aidan on the show many times over the journey, and it was talking about this song with Griff and why it's super special.
3: Yeah, this is a really special one. I think this is just kind of like, you know, all these songs, I really strive to like make them simple. I wanted them to feel like that you didn't have to think too deeply about what was being said. And this is really just like a song about like the consistency of God, that he's the same yesterday, today, and tomorrow. And that, you know, we can rely on that, like in the same way that, you know, knowing that his plans are better than ours, like that gives us a sense of peace. And like, we can trust God. Like, that's what this song is too.
0: Yeah.
3: And, you know, Griff has a crazy life. Like, she is the busiest person I know. She's on tour with everyone, Coldplay, Taylor Swift, Dua Lipa, Ed Sheeran. Like, that's a whole life. And I think writing this song was so special to both of us because, you know, the one thing that, like, in her life that is consistent is God.
0: That's Aidan King, your Artist of the Week. Before this new project drops on Friday, here's the song with Griff. Yesterday, today, and tomorrow at the Daily.

0: Hey, you tuned into The Daily. We are just rolling through the show. Always good to have you on board. We've got some news about new music dropping Friday.
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0: All right, Rend Collective have spoken a little further about this forthcoming song called Evergreen.
2: Forever and ever, you're evergreen. You're evergreen in every season. I know I can trust you. Evergreen.
0: All right, drops later this spring.
2: Forever and ever, you're evergreen. You're evergreen in every season. I know I can trust you.
0: All right, drops later this

0: complained it wasn't worth releasing. But we're not quitters. We started leaking it to you, the fans, and suddenly a grassroots movement started rising up. We would see Release Evergreen posted all over our social content, even on other song promotions, thousands of times. We would show up to concerts and people would have homemade signs. They were pre-made, and we even made a t-shirt for this unreleased song, and it became our instant bestseller on tour. The label finally started to take notice. The eye rolls turned into serious conversations, and now, thanks to a bit of old-fashioned grit and a few thousand Rend Collective fans, the release date is set. It's out in 2 days, this Friday, May 29.
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1: 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Name four things you can hear right now, and one thing you appreciate.
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0: Just been out for a handful of days now, but we'll cover this story off at the news desk for you. 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A pretty powerful conversation that we're going to have about the life that is happening right here and right now, and that any success that you're striving for should never come at the cost of yourself and the cost of your mental health. That's what we're going to be talking about next hour on The Daily.
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2: In this bulletin, changes to the social security system, a media tip-off being investigated, and the search for Gus Lamont resumes. With more, I'm Gareth Stafford. The federal government believes changes to the social security system will help reduce long-term unemployment. Labor will split the mutual obligations model into three categories. Employment Minister Amanda Rishworth has told the National Press Club it will help get struggling job hunters into work.
3: These are once-in-a-generation reforms that will create a more responsive, effective and importantly dignified system. A system that helps more Australians into jobs. And a system that delivers better outcomes and better value for money for the Commonwealth.
2: Around one-fifth of people receiving job seeker payments are using the program for 5 years or more. The leaking of information to the media ahead of the arrest of Ben Robert Smith has been referred to the National Anti-Corruption Commission. The Office of the Special Investigator says it's alarming that members of the media were at Sydney Airport before the former soldier was arrested. The OSI and AFP have jointly raised the matter with the watchdog. Victorian Premier Jacinta Allen has doubled down on not introducing caps for gun ownership. It comes after Victoria Police secretly backed a four-gun ownership cap before the Allen government rejected the proposal, sparking claims that Labor is putting politics ahead of public safety. But Premier Allen doesn't believe caps are the answer.
4: What we need to do is focus on going after the criminals, weeding out the criminals from getting even one gun. The overwhelming majority of firearm owners use those firearms responsibly, and they take that responsibility very, very seriously.
2: Former Police Chief Ken Lay recommended the limit after reviewing Victoria's gun laws following the Bondi terror attack. Police are on the second day of a renewed search at a remote South Australian station for missing 4-year-old Gus Lamont. Detectives are targeting several locations on the property after recent heavy rain potentially uncovered new evidence. The child vanished from the outback property 8 months ago. The Australian Family Coalition is backing moves to clearly define male and female in the Sex Discrimination Act. Nationals MP Alison Penfold has tabled a private members' bill that seeks to ensure that sex is defined as binary and biological. AFC Director Damien Wilde told Vision Radio the bill aims to erase defeminised language in the Act.
5: One thing I noticed that her memorandum mentions, and this is important, is to say that meaningless phrases like, I think they're stupid phrases, frankly, sex assigned at birth, she's proposing to remove again from the Sex Discrimination Act. And that's very important because if we imply that sex is just something that's utterly subjective and we'll wait for that young person to grow up and tell us what gender they feel, biological gender is utterly meaningless.
2: Conservative MPs are mobilising for changes after a court ruled transgender rights overrode women's rights. The sport, and in the AFL, the Brisbane Lions have had a tough review ahead of Saturday's game against top-of-the-ladder Fremantle. They conceded 14 goals in the third quarter against GWS on Sunday, going on to lose by 78 points. Brisbane co-captain Josh Dunkley says they've had honest discussions, but they won't be panicking.
6: Probably something that we just needed to have. It's not a crisis or anything like that. It's just good conversations that we have inside the four walls, and we've had plenty of meetings like that before where we tell each other the truth and we move forward. So we're a very close group, both players and staff. So we'll look at all the stuff now and troubleshoot and then move forward.
2: Round 12 kicks off with the Saints facing the Hawks at Marvel Stadium. That's the latest Vision National News. I'm Gareth Stafford.
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13: The Bureau says more showers and a possible thunderstorm this evening, and very wet over the next couple of days. Very high chance of rain tomorrow. A possible thunderstorm in the afternoon or evening. Heavy rain, which may lead to flash flooding, is possible in the morning or afternoon. At overnight temps, falling to between 13 and 16, expecting 17 on the coast to 21 degrees for the valley. And for Friday, a cloudy day with a very high chance of rain and a possible thunderstorm near the coast in the morning. Overnight temps falling to between 13 and 16. Daytime temperatures between 16 and 21 degrees. And for Saturday, some good news, a mostly sunny day. Temperatures between 15 and 20 degrees.
1: Rema 99.7's Traffic Watch.
14: That'd be very heavy heading outbound Maitland Road from Ash Island Bridge right up through Taro. Delays around 20 minutes, that whole stretch there. Still some slight delays inbound to the Hexham Bridge for the Pacific Highway. Outbound through to Raymond Terrace, quite good. Meantime, Newcastle Road westbound from Crowder Street through to Main Road, Jesmond, very heavy delays. And still about a 15-minute delay westbound Newcastle Link Road up through to Midmind Road at Cameron Park. Main Road crawling westbound at Glendale heading past Lake Road. TC Frith Avenue, Boolaroo down through Spears Point, delays there. And through Spears Point westbound the Esplanade, very heavy going, and Toronto Road still delays from the bridge into Toronto. And the Old Pacific Highway southbound Belmont North down through Belmont, getting delays around 5-6 minutes that particular stretch. The M1 meantime through to Sydney, nice and clear, so to northbound back through to Newcastle. I'm Jase at your latest traffic on Rema 99.7.
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15: 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You tuned in. Great to have you here. My name is Cam. We've got some news to cover off before the end of the show from Corey Asbury. He dropped a new song on Friday last week, the first in an exciting new chapter of renewal, as he describes it. The song's called Outsing the Angels. Now that's been out for a couple of days, Corey's spoken a little bit more about the journey that's led him to this point. We're going to cover this off at the news desk for you very soon. Also, we're going to talk about, and I've got my hand up here because I find it really difficult sometimes to just switch off and slow down. In our culture and society today, we are so often just living in the, we're always on, we're always doing something, and stress and burnout can become a real factor. But it takes a toll on your mental health. Dr. Jody Richardson from the Well Hello Anxiety podcast is going to join us in just a sec. We're going to talk through this powerful reminder that every single one of us needs to just let it sit and sink in. that any success that we're trying to chase or achieve in life, whatever area of life that is, should never come at the cost of yourself or your mental health. Talking about this next at The Daily.

0: You tune into The Daily every Wednesday. We talk about mental health, and our expert is back. Always love having her a part of The Daily. She's got a new potty that just landed. Well, hello, anxiety. Dr. Jodie Richardson, welcome back to The Daily, Jodes.
1: Thanks, Ken.
0: Hey, always love having a chat to you about mental health, and often we wait to just slow down a little bit in our lives once we hit that crisis point or we hit burnout. I mean, our lives are full. We've got busy schedules. There's kids. There's work. There's all the stuff that we feel like we should be doing in our week. But why do you think we take so long to all of a sudden throw the white flag and go, actually, I got to slow down?
1: I think because we feel as though we need to feel every day, and that we find it hard to slow down and relax and stop and actually feel like we are spending our time wisely when we're not being productive. I think that's really hard for a lot of people.
0: So how can we do it to fit in everything that we feel like we need to, but also still prioritise this rest?
1: I think recognising that if we don't take good care of ourselves now, we'll be forced to at a time that could be terribly inconvenient and could be really a problem for us in terms of perhaps our mental health or our physical health. And that day to day, every single day, is this is how our lives are built, every single day. And so rather than sort of putting it off to I'll rest when I'll take better care of myself someday in the future, it's easy to put things off till tomorrow. I interviewed someone on the podcast who was absolute crisis point, very, very unwell. And her message is very clearly, don't wait for something like that to force you to make change.
0: I was talking with someone the other day, and we literally were talking very similarly about this, saying that we feel like as adults, we have the conversation of, I've just got to get through this week or this next couple of weeks, and then everything settles down. But it's just that comment on repeat, because it actually never settles down. So what's the impact for our mental health predominantly if we're constantly redlining our nervous system with just so much going on?
1: When we're activated like that all the time, we can't be present with the people that we're spending time with. We can't be curious and creative and have the enjoyment, because if we're constantly hyper-focused and vigilant and activated and stressed and overwhelmed, then it really detracts from joy and contentment and peace and connection in every single day. And so, you know, we cope with stress. We just need to know how to kind of move from being stressed to being kind of more grounded again, and closing that stress loop out so that it's not constant activation. And for me, Cam, with 20 years of undiagnosed anxiety and, you know, being in that kind of redlining, I ended up with depression.
0: Yeah.
1: And so eventually our brain and body can say, enough's enough, I'm taking it from here.
0: What would you say to somebody, and I would say I'm partially with a foot in this camp, but you really struggle to slow down when you do get those moments where you're like, oh, finally I can switch off. It can be a real challenge to switch your brain off or to actually do it properly.
1: It can, because we don't value it. A lot of the time we, you know, our society values productivity and achievement and, you know, moving forward and ticking off goals, and all of that's brilliant, but really it can come at a cost. And I think for some people there's this underlying kind of drive, like, I haven't done enough, I haven't achieved enough, I'm not enough.
0: Yeah.
1: And that can become a really significant problem, because then the days are going by in a blur. We're not actually really able to experience and enjoy each day. You know, that is such a gift.
0: Lots more to unpack on this week's episode of the Well Hello Anxiety podcast. Dr. Jodie Richardson, thanks for being here. Love this conversation. I'm going to try to be better at this, as we all should. Thanks for joining us on The Daily.
1: Always love chatting with you, Cam. Thank you.
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4: Good afternoon. In stories making news, a group of women who arrived in Australia where their children could still face charges as counter-terrorism police continue their investigation. The so-called ISIS brides landed in Sydney and Melbourne overnight after leaving a camp in Syria last week. A federal parliamentary inquiry is examining illegal tyre dumping. It will look into how the practice is straining council budgets, the environment and public health. It's hoped it will lead to more tyres being recycled. A new survey has found more than 80% of university staff say growing class sizes are preventing them from supporting students. The National Tertiary Education Union report shows the number of tutorials with 30 or more students has more than doubled. And in basketball, the Thunder has taken a 3-2 lead over the Spurs in the NBA's Western Conference Final after winning Game 5, 127-114. I'm Gareth Stafford, and those are the latest news and sport headlines.
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11: The Bureau says more showers and a possible thunderstorm this evening, and very wet over the next couple of days. Very high chance of rain tomorrow. A possible thunderstorm in the afternoon or evening. Heavy rain, which may lead to flash flooding, is possible in the morning or afternoon. At overnight temps, falling to between 13 and 16, expecting 17 on the coast to 21 degrees for the valley. And for Friday, a cloudy day with a very high chance of rain and a possible thunderstorm near the coast in the morning. Overnight temps falling to between 13 and 16. Daytime temperatures between 16 and 21 degrees. And for Saturday, some good news, a mostly sunny day. Temperatures between 15 and 20 degrees.
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12: With the final check of your roads this evening, out near Singleton at Little, still got that breakdown of a big double truck, New England Highway northbound, just near Old New England Highway. Still getting some slight delays around through there. Slight delays also into the Hexham Bridge, Pacific Highway, outbound through to Heatherbrae and Raymond Terrace, quite good. Tomago Road's eased off, and the New England Highway, just a slight delay into East Maitland. Still delays westbound, Newcastle Link Road to Minmay Road, Cameron Park. Newcastle Road from Crowder Street up through to Main Road at Jesmond, still a bit busy. And so to Main Road westbound at Lake Road, Glendale, very heavy traffic through there. And still got delays into Toronto for Toronto Road, as well as the Old Pacific Highway, Belmont North, down through Belmont. No delays meantime, M1 through to Sydney, northbound back to Newcastle. Nice clear run as well. I'm Jay, such latest traffic on Rema 99.7.
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0: 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Speaking life.
1: Still to come on The Daily, Corey Asbury has talked further about his brand new song. It's been out for just a few days, called Outsing the Angels. We'll hear what he's had to say about it at the news desk after we hit rewind.
2: Are you telling me you built a time machine?
1: Journeying back a little bit, 11 years in fact, to revisit a song that topped the Christian chart here in Australia this week in 2015. It came from United, and it once it hit number one, it stayed there for a really long time. It was a song called Touch the Sky, and for Taya, it was her first song as an introduction into working with the United crew from start to finish.
3: Well, this is kind of the first project that I've been able to be a part of from start to finish. I just love the song because it's basically a song of surrender, and I think for me personally, my favourite line in the song is, I touch the sky when my knees hit the ground.
1: United's Touch the Sky was from their album Empires that dropped the same year in 2015. This week, though, 11 years ago, it was the number one song in Australia. Let's revisit it. United at The Daily.
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0: tune into The Daily. We are just moments away from wrapping up, but one last little bit of news. Let's cover this off for you.
1: I like to get the daily news.
0: All right, last week, Corey Asbury dropped his brand new song, Out Sing the Angels.
2: We may not out sing the angels, but at least we're going to try. Let them hear our shouts from
0: in a new post online, he's spoken a little further about this latest song. He summarized his journey that led him to this point. Here's what he had to say.
3: I've spent the last 5 years working on a country record. Recently, the Lord has met me and said, hey, that's not it. And that's a humbling thing when you've spent time and energy and, you know, years of your life going after it. But who cares if it's humbling? If that's what he's asking you to do, that's what you do. You throw it all away and you go, okay. I'm going to do what I'm supposed to do. I'm going to be who I'm supposed to be. And what the Lord's created me to be is a worshiper, is a leader of worship, is a leader of men and women into that space of intimacy with Him. That's the only thing that matters.
0: Yeah, it's really powerful, isn't it? Corey says, I've held this one close to my heart for a bit, and now it finally gets to live in your hands and your cars and your kitchens, your 2 a.m. drives and your youth group scream sessions.
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0: Hey, that wraps up the daily. Big show. It's been a huge 3 hours. Looking forward to checking in with Aussie singer-songwriter Nathan Tasker on the daily tomorrow. That song, his latest single, Never Too Far Gone, it topped the charts for the last 3 weeks here in Australia. Sadly, it didn't really time the interview very well. It's just been knocked off the number one spot by Brit Nicole's Nobody Loved Me Like You. But still, we're going to talk about that song hitting the top spot, his first number one in Australia for over a decade. And it's going to be, always love Nath. He's such an incredible man. Love chatting, love talking music and life and faith. And looking forward to it. I hope you can join me tomorrow on The Daily.
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3: In this bulletin, food insecurity reaches crisis level, universities overloaded with too many students, and countdown on to Origin 1. With more, I'm Gareth Stafford. A group of women who arrived in Australia with their children could still face charges as counter-terrorism police continue their investigation. The so-called ISIS brides landed in Melbourne and Sydney overnight after leaving a camp in Syria last week. Labor MP Claire O'Neill told Channel 9 Australia's security agencies are monitoring the situation.
4: This is not the first time that this has happened. Under the former government, dozens of foreign fighters actually returned to Australia and resettled in the community. It's not the outcome that we want, but I think you've watched the Australian Parliament try to legislate this problem away, and that has been unsuccessful.
3: Police searched their belongings and downloaded content from their devices, but so far the group is not facing arrest. Research shows one in five of Australia's most marginalised people are eating from bins. The Salvation Army report reveals widespread food insecurity and severe financial distress has grown to emergency levels. A survey of Aussies seeking emergency relief support reveals one third of respondents eat one meal a day. Major Bruce Harmer says they're seeing more people seeking help for the first time.
5: This is the worst we've seen. Obviously, we had the Great Depression and things like that, but this is certainly a very difficult period for so many disadvantaged and marginalised in our community. They're coming to us in increasing numbers.
3: The survey also shows that more than half of respondents can't afford to see a doctor. A new survey has found more than 80% of university staff say growing class sizes is preventing them from supporting students properly. The National Tertiary Education Union report shows the number of tutorials with 30 or more students has more than doubled. National President Dr. Alison Barnes says it's worsening learning outcomes and causing unmanageable workloads.
6: We see people burning out, collapsing at the end of teaching, and the terrible impact it's having on students who aren't receiving the pastoral care or the educational support they're entitled to.
3: Students have reported that some of their cohort have had to sit on the floor during tutorials because there weren't enough seats. Christian humanitarian agency Samaritan's Purse has sent an Ebola treatment centre and protective equipment for healthcare workers to the far east of the Democratic Republic of the Congo. Christian health organisations are among the last lines of defence in the region, where a rare and deadly strain of the virus is causing global concern. Samaritan's Purse has about 300 personnel in the area helping the response to the emergency. The organisation has previously helped contain Ebola outbreaks in Africa, including in Liberia in 2014. The Central American country of Costa Rica has established a National Family Day to honour and protect families in the strongly Christian nation. The Legislative Assembly adopted biblical principles to recognise the family in law and mandated the participation of public institutions, councils and schools. To sport and in the NRL, Queensland coach Billy Slater is eager to see Sam Walker in action in tonight's State of Origin opener. The Maroons debutant will start at halfback in Game 1 after Tom Dearden was ruled out through injury. Slater says he spent the week getting to know Walker as both a person and a player.
7: He's a very unique style of player, and I've been pleasantly surprised with his skill level, actually. Like, we all know he's a very creative little player, and that's probably enhanced my opinion, you know, spending the week with him.
3: Blues debutant Ethan Strange will start at 5'8", replacing Mitchell Moses. That's the latest Vision National News. I'm Gareth Stafford.
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15: The Bureau says more showers and a possible thunderstorm this evening and very wet over the next couple of days. Very high chance of rain tomorrow. A possible thunderstorm in the afternoon or evening. Heavy rain, which may lead to flash flooding, is possible in the morning or afternoon. At overnight temps, falling to between 13 and 16, expecting 17 on the coast to 21 degrees for the valley. And for Friday, a cloudy day with a very high chance of rain and a possible thunderstorm near the coast in the morning. Overnight temps falling to between 13 and 16. Daytime temperatures between 16 and 21 degrees. And for Saturday, some good news, a mostly sunny day. Temperatures between 15 and 20 degrees.
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7: Get behind the steering wheel and decide what you're going to do. 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
8: All right, easy.
7: Oh, no.
8: Just great.
7: Aubrey, you told me you had a license.
9: No, I didn't.
7: Officer, she insisted on driving.
10: I wish I knew God the way you do. 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
8: Well, I know a place like that, but he'll only come in if you invite him.
10: I'd like that.
11: Do you remember when the Imagination Station plans were stolen?
9: Yeah.
11: This box contains almost identical circuitry as the Imagination Station. Don't let anybody use the Imagination Station until I say so. I'm going to move it as soon as I get the chance.

0: Hello, Erica.
1: Hi, Thomas. Is my dad ready to go?
0: Not quite yet, but I am. It is after 5, you know.
1: Could you tell him I'm here? He's supposed to take me shopping at the mall.
0: Mr. Charles is talking with him.
1: It's okay. Just tell him I'm here.
0: Very well. Mr. Colburn, your daughter is here.
2: Tell her to wait for me.
0: Yes, sir. Your father says...
1: I heard.
0: Well, I'm done for the day. Goodbye, Erica.
1: Goodbye. What could be so important? Oh, Dad? Which button is it?
2: Like I said, I completely understand your position.
3: No, I don't think you do understand, Mr. Colburn.
1: Oh.
3: This entire project is quickly turning into a fiasco. So let me make this clear. If you don't come through for us soon, I will take over this operation personally, which means you won't be necessary. Do you understand?
2: With all due respect, there's really nothing to worry about. I've got everything handled. You'll have the Imagination Station within a week.
3: Well, that's all the time I'm giving you, Mr. Colburn. 1 week.
1: Oh, no!
4: You have an enjoyable evening, Mr. Colburn.
5: I will, Mr. Charles.
4: Oh, Erica, how are you? It is Erica, isn't it?
1: Yes, and I'm just fine. Mm. Thanks, Mr. Charles.
4: Well, good evening.
1: Bye.
5: All right, ready to go?
1: Uh-huh. Everything okay, Dad?
5: Oh, yeah. It will be. Now let's get out of here.
1: Sir?
6: Hold on, kid. Aubrey, you're a natural for this job. Look, I can tell these things.
7: I hope you're right. Whit and Connie were really nice to let me come back, and I don't want to blow it, you know?
1: Sir!
6: Hold on, kid. Hey, I know where you're coming from. Just relax. What you gotta remember here is that the customer is always the one who...
1: Sir!
6: What?
1: Could I get my milkshake now, please?
6: Oh, sure. Hey, go ahead, Aubrey. Say it to him.
7: Here you go.
1: Thanks.
6: See? You're a natural. So whenever you get nervous about the job you're doing, just take a deep breath and tell yourself...
7: I thought I was supposed to take a deep breath.
6: Who is that?
7: Oh, that's Erica.
6: A friend of yours?
7: Look, Nick, you don't want to get mixed up with Erica. Just trust me on this one. Stay away from her.
1: Hi, Aubrey.
7: Erica?
6: Hello. I don't believe I've introduced you to myself. I'm Nick, part of the senior management team here at Wits End. And you're...
1: Erica. Aubrey, I need to talk to you.
6: Erica. Well, it's nice of you to make my acquaintance.
1: The same, I'm sure. So, Aubrey, I'm really sorry for what happened with the police. I guess I panicked. It was awful to put the blame on you.
7: Yeah, it was.
1: I hear you're a Christian now.
7: That's right.
1: And Christians forgive, don't they? Could you do that for me?
6: Hey, I'd forgive her if I was you.
7: Nick, could you leave us alone, please?
6: Oh, sure. I mean, I don't want to interrupt anything here, but I'm...
7: Erica, this is hard for me.
6: So I'll just kind of go back to the kitchen now.
1: I was hoping we could be friends again.
6: You just call me if you need anything. I'll be right here in the kitchen.
7: I don't know, Erica.
1: No pressure. Just think about it. In the meantime, could you help me with something? It's school-related.
7: Maybe.
1: I've got to do this report for history on Abraham Lincoln. And somebody told me there's some kind of machine here that could really help me.
7: You mean the Imagination Station?
1: Yeah, that's it. Any way I could, like, take a ride or whatever you do?
7: Look, I'm sorry. You can't.
1: Look, I understand how you feel about me.
7: No, it's not that. Mr. Whitaker had to take it out of the Bible room for maintenance or something.
1: Oh? Where is it?
7: He didn't say, but he told me it'd be a while before it's running again.
1: Well, all right. Think about what I said, Aubrey. Will you?
7: I will.
1: Bye.
7: Bye, Erica.
6: So, does anybody need anything yet?
7: No, Nick.
6: Where's Erica?
7: She left.
6: Aww.
7: It's probably for the best.
6: Hey, you know, you were pretty cold to her.
7: That's because she got me in trouble. Big trouble.
6: What happened?
7: It's a long story. Just stay away from her.
6: Yeah, sure. Whatever you say.
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11: Yo.
1: Hi, Nick. Aubrey isn't here, is she?
6: Nope, she's off today.
1: That's what I thought. Is the seat taken?
6: Are you kidding? I mean, I guess we could make room for you here.
1: Listen, I was wondering if I could get your help with something. I'm doing this history project, and you seem like a pretty smart guy. I thought maybe you and I could work together on it.
6: Me? And you? And I? Well, hey, I'm happy to help in any way I can.
1: Here's my problem. I need to do some of my research with the Imagination Station, but Aubrey's mad at me and won't let me use it.
6: Well, it's kind of locked up now in the basement.
1: But you could take me to it, couldn't you?
6: Well, hey, as part of the senior management team, yeah, I can get you there.
1: Are you working later tonight?
6: Sure. I'm closing the place at 9.
1: How about if I come back then and maybe after, well, we can go get some pizza or something.
6: You're asking me out?
1: If you don't want to go...
6: Hey, you don't have to ask twice. Come back at 9.
1: See you then.

0: Hi, Dad. Where's Mom?
1: Out shopping.
0: I have a lot of work to do?
1: Yeah.
0: Oh. I'm going out with Nick tonight. You knew that, didn't you?
1: Nick?
0: He's the guy that works at Wit's End. Have you been there lately?
1: No. Why?
0: Just wondering. It's really gone downhill since they shut down the Imagination Station.
1: Oh?
0: I've heard Mr. Whitaker won't let the kids use it anymore. He put it in the basement. Isn't that weird that he'd close down the most popular thing in the place?
1: All right, Erica, level with me. What do you know?
0: I don't understand.
1: Don't try to con me. I know you too well. You heard something you weren't supposed to. Now, what was it?
0: Okay. I know that, for some reason, you've got to get your hands on the Imagination Station or you lose your job.
1: Who told you that?
0: Nobody. I heard it on your intercom.
1: My intercom?
0: Don't worry. No one else heard it.
1: Erica, listen to me. Stay out of this. You have no idea what these people are like.
0: Dad, I know where the Imagination Station is. I think I can get to it.
1: I'm warning you. You stay away. I don't want you involved. End of conversation.
0: I just wanted to help.
1: Forget it.
0: If you say so.
2: So yeah, as far as basements go, this is definitely one of the coolest.
0: Wow! It's like a whole other world down here. What's wrong?
2: Well, the Imagination Station. He took it all apart. I wonder why.
0: How weird.
2: Yeah. Well, look, I'm sorry it's not working.
0: That's okay. This place is awesome.
2: Ha! You want to see something really awesome?
0: What?
2: Over here. See this door? It goes into a secret tunnel. It was part of the Underground Railroad.
0: I've heard of that. This could be great for my research.
2: And it's a good thing I've got a key.
0: I'm very impressed.
2: After you.
0: Wow, this is like something out of a movie or a mystery novel. So, where does this tunnel go?
2: It comes out in the middle of the woods. I'll show you. Oh, what time is it?
0: 9:35. Why?
2: Well, I was supposed to set the alarm at 9 o'clock. But if I don't, it automatically comes on at 10.
0: So we only have 25 minutes.
2: Right. Come on, there's a place where they discovered this old map one time. It's right up here.
0: Thanks for showing me around. I'll never forget this. Bye, Nick.
3: It's our only option.
4: But Kevin, you can't quit.
0: Huh?
3: Maria, they're making totally unreasonable demands. At this point, I believe it's smarter to resign than to get fired. At least I'll have a little bit of dignity left.
5: But where are we going to go? You're not going to make this kind of money anywhere else.
3: Thank you for the vote of confidence.
5: You know what I mean. The companies around here don't pay anywhere near what you're making now. And we have bills. What are we going to tell our friends, huh? Or Erica, for that matter.
0: Yeah.
3: Erica, well, what are you doing?
0: Dad, you can't resign. We may never have another chance to live like this again.
3: That's not necessarily true.
5: Kevin, just give this some more time, will you? You need to cool down and think it over. That's all we're asking.
0: Just a couple days won't matter, Dad.
5: That's right. Do it for us, will you, Kevin?
3: All right. Till the end of the week.
5: Thank you.
0: Oh, boy.
6: Yes, Thomas?
7: Mr. Colburn's daughter is here to see you. Erica? She says it's about acquiring a station, and it's urgent.
6: A station? Send her in. Erica, so good to see you. Have a seat.
0: Thank you.
6: Now, what is this about acquiring a station?
0: I think you know. The Imagination Station?
6: And why would I be interested in that?
0: You don't have to play games with me, Mr. Charles. I know where it is, and I know how to get it. But here's the deal. My dad keeps his job, and you don't tell him I told you about this.
6: Well, you're a tough negotiator. All right. Agreed.
0: Good.
6: Now, here is my deal. If you get caught and implicate me in any way whatsoever, just remember, I've got plenty I can pin on your father as well. Enough to send him away for many, many years. I hope you get the picture.
0: I think I do.
6: Good. Let's talk.
8: Oh, good grief. Yes, of course. I'll head over there right now. Yeah, goodbye.
0: Everything okay, Mr. Whittaker?
8: No, not really. Apparently some vandals just threw a rock through the window at the Connellsville shop.
0: Oh, no.
8: I better go straight over. This means you'll have to close up wits end yourself tonight, Aubrey.
0: I can handle it.
8: Oh, I know you can. Let's see, it's almost 9, so you can probably start closing now. Make sure to set the alarm, and just keep alert for anything out of the ordinary.
0: Out of the ordinary?
8: Well, I don't want to worry you, Aubrey, but I do want you to be aware some strange things have been going on around here lately. I can't go into details right now. Just keep your eyes open, all right?
0: All right.
8: And call me if you need anything. You have my cell phone number.
0: No problem. Oh, Mr. Whittaker.
8: Yes?
0: I really appreciate you and Connie letting me work here again. I won't let you down.
8: No, I know you won't, Aubrey.
0: Thanks.
8: Good night.
0: Good night, Mr. Whittaker. Oh, boy. I sure hope I can do this. Okay, let's see. Check the burners in the kitchen, lights off in kids' radio, and... lock the front door. Aubrey? Erica. Look, I'm sorry, but I'm closing the shop.
9: Aubrey, I need your help.
0: What's wrong?
9: I just need somebody to talk to.
0: Look, Erica, I'd like to help, but to be honest... I'm having a little problem trusting you right now.
9: I know. But, Aubrey, I'm in trouble. And you're the only one I feel I can turn to.
0: What's the problem?
9: I don't want to talk here. Can we go somewhere more private?
0: Yeah, the library. Just let me finish locking up first. Aubrey? Look, Erica, before you say anything... There's something that I need to say.
9: Oh?
0: The other day, you asked me to forgive you, and I was... Well, I was pretty rude to you. And I thought about it a lot. I mean, it's kind of hypocritical. Mr. Whittaker and Connie forgave me for what I did. I mean, they even let me come back to work. But I wasn't willing to give you a second chance. And that's not right. So, will you forgive me?
9: You want me to... Wow, I wasn't expecting that. But, sure, I forgive you.
0: And I forgive you, Erica.
9: Thanks. Thanks very much.
0: So, what's wrong?
9: Well, it's hard to explain, but I'm scared.
0: Why?
9: I did something that I thought was the right thing to do, but it wasn't. Now I've been trapped into doing something I know is wrong. I'm in deep trouble, Aubrey. I don't know what to do.
0: Wow.
9: There's a lot at stake here. My dad's job, our house, everything.
0: Can you tell me what this is about?
9: I wish I could, but I can't yet. Could you pray for me? Like, now?
0: Me? Pray for you? Yeah, I'd be glad to, Erica.
9: Thanks, Aubrey. This means a lot to me.
0: Well, sure, I was...
9: What?
0: Did you hear that?
9: No. What was it?
0: Guess I'm just hearing things. Well, come on, let's go ahead and...
9: What now?
0: Stay cool.
9: Stay cool?
0: There's somebody standing outside the door. I can see a shadow underneath.
9: What? Are you sure?
0: He just walked away. What is going on here? I can't open the door! We're trapped!
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8: Aubrey? Aubrey, are you in there?
9: Mr. Whittaker! Yes, Eric is here too, and we're locked in.
8: Well, there's a chair wedged against the door. Just hold on. There.
9: Mr. Whittaker.
8: Aubrey. Erica.
9: Oh, it was awful, Mr. Whittaker. We came in here to talk, and I heard this noise, and there was this shadow under the door, and then we were locked in, and... Oh, I'm just glad you're here.
8: Well, I saw the lights on, and... Erica, are you all right? You look pale.
9: I just need some fresh air. That's all.
8: All right.
9: Oh, it was really creepy, Mr. Whittaker.
8: Ah. You did set the alarm, didn't you?
9: Oh, no.
8: What's wrong?
9: Mr. Whittaker? I kind of forgot. I guess I got distracted when Erica came. I'm so sorry.
8: Well, that's all right. But I need to have a look around to see why someone locked you in. Well, nothing's been touched upstairs or on this floor. And that leaves one more place.
9: You think somebody went down in the basement?
8: I hope not. But wait here while I look.
9: Yes, sir, sure thing. I'll just stare right here at the top of the stairs. I wonder where Erica is.
8: Oh, no!
9: Mr. Whittaker, what's wrong?
8: I have to call the police.
9: The police? What happened?
8: Someone stole the imagination station.
9: Mr. Whittaker, I feel awful about this whole thing.
8: Oh, it's all right, Aubrey.
9: It was my fault this happened.
8: It wasn't your fault. I think we were both duped as part of a plan. But you know what, Aubrey? I'm proud of you.
9: You are?
8: Well, you didn't lie or make excuses. You were willing to take responsibility. I don't think you would have done that a couple of weeks ago. You're on a good path now, and I can see the difference.
9: Thanks. But you said we were duped as part of a plan?
8: Yeah, that's right.
9: But I was talking to Erica and... Oh, you mean Erica?
8: Well, possibly. I've been thinking it over. Now, the window at the Connellsville shop was conveniently broken right around closing time. I left right away. When did you say Erica got here?
9: Well, just after you left.
8: Uh-huh.
9: But wait, I locked the front door after that.
8: Yes, and I had locked the other doors. Huh. The only other way into Wits End is through the tunnel. But how could... Did you tell anyone about the tunnel?
9: I didn't even know there was one.
8: Well, Connie knows about it. So does Nick. And I wonder if... What's wrong?
9: I wonder if Nick told Eric about the tunnel.
8: Nick?
9: Well, yeah, they went out the other night. Ugh, I don't...
8: What's wrong?
9: I wonder if Nick told Eric about the tunnel.
8: Nick?
9: Well, yeah, they went out...

0: your help. In fact, I found someone who told me exactly where the Imagination Station was located and how to get it. Something you failed to do.
1: I was on it. And I would have met your deadline if you hadn't interfered.
0: Mr. Coldburn, no need to quibble. We're adults here. Although I do find it quite fascinating that the person who helped me the most was your very own daughter.
1: What?
0: Oh, yes. You see, that's part of what I don't understand about you. You fail to use the resources that are available right around you.
1: My daughter isn't one of your resources. And don't you ever talk to her again. Do you understand me?
0: I don't think you understand. Your daughter approached me.
1: I don't believe you.
0: Well, I'll leave that for you and your daughter to work out. Meantime, I really don't believe it's very efficient for me to be doing your job for you, Mr. Coldburn. Wouldn't you agree?
1: What are you getting at?
0: Oh, I think you know.
2: Hi, Dad. How'd work go today?
1: I've got to talk to your mother first.
2: What's wrong, Dad? Can't you tell me?
1: I got fired today.
2: You what?
1: Erica, I warned you about dealing with these people, but you didn't listen. How could you go behind my back like that?
2: Dad, I was only trying to help.
1: That's not the worst of it. Mr. Charles warned me that for our family's safety, we need to leave Odyssey immediately. And I've agreed. We're leaving now.
2: What? No! No!

0: Stay tuned for scenes from the next Adventures in Odyssey. Proverbs 14:14 says, "The faithless will be fully repaid for their ways, and the good man rewarded for his." You know, Erica chose to disobey her dad and deceive Nick and Aubrey. And in the end, she felt the consequences of her actions. On the other hand, Aubrey chose to be truthful, even when it hurt. And for that, she was rewarded by earning Mr. Whitaker's respect and trust. Take a look through the book of Proverbs, chapter 16, for example, and you'll see two paths, one for righteousness, one for wickedness. Two paths, one important choice. And it's a choice you have to make every day. Adventures in Odyssey is a production of Focus on the Family. Twisting Pathway was written and directed by John Beebe. Our production engineer was Bob Luttrell. And our executive producer was Paul McCusker. And I'm Chris, hoping you'll join us again for our next show.
1: I have my own theories, but I'd like to hear what you think.
2: Well, I think Novacom's getting desperate.
1: But they still don't have Eugene's research, right?
2: Right. I just hope he keeps that in a very safe place.
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2: The Bureau says more showers and a possible thunderstorm this evening, and very wet over the next couple of days. Very high chance of rain tomorrow. A possible thunderstorm in the afternoon or evening. Heavy rain, which may lead to flash flooding, is possible in the morning or afternoon. At overnight temps, falling to between 13 and 16, expecting 17 on the coast to 21 degrees for the valley. And for Friday, a cloudy day with a very high chance of rain and a possible thunderstorm near the coast in the morning. Overnight temps falling to between 13 and 16. Daytime temperatures between 16 and 21 degrees. And for Saturday, some good news, a mostly sunny day. Temperatures between 15 and 20 degrees.
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4: A word on courage. Psalm 27 verse 1. The Lord is my light and my salvation. So why should I be afraid? The Lord is my fortress, protecting me from danger. So why should I tremble?
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0: Have you ever had that experience of discovering something amazing in a place you'd never have expected to find it? A jewel amidst the dross of life that changes everything. Hi, I'm Bernie Diamond, and welcome again to Fresh. As the story goes, back in the 9th century AD, an Ethiopian goat herder noticed that his goats became energetic after eating red berries from a particular shrub. Curious, he tried them himself, and he felt invigorated. Monks later used the berries to stay awake during long prayers, marking the beginning of coffee's journey from wild plant to global beverage. These days, we take our coffee very much for granted, not giving a moment's thought to the fact that it was discovered by a bunch of goats. God often hides treasures, not to withhold them, but to allow them to be found by the seeking heart. One moment of discovery can change everything. Jesus put it like this, Matthew chapter 13, verse 44. The kingdom of heaven is like a treasure hidden in a field, which a man found and covered up. Then in his joy, he goes and sells all that he has and buys that field. Where is the treasure of God's kingdom? Out in the open for everyone to see? No, it's hidden in a field. And so wondrous is that treasure that a person would sell everything just to have it. God loves a seeking heart, and his word is full of wonders, wonders that change everything, wonders so wonderful that they render worthless the trinkets and baubles of this world. Perhaps that's why God seems so much closer when we have questions than when we think we have all the answers. Go find the treasure. That's God's word, fresh for you. Today.
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5: Hi guys, the show this week is brought to you by Kintsugi Heroes. That's Kintsugi, K-I-N-T-S-U-G-I, heroes.com.au. The term Kintsugi comes from the Japanese art of restoring broken vases, where they take the broken vase and they repair it with gold and precious metals, and it becomes even more valuable than the original vase. And it's where people tell stories that they need to share with others so that others can discover the story they need to hear. Stories about overcoming adversity, including mental and physical health challenges, personal trauma, and tragic events. Kintsugi Heroes has chosen to share their stories with Momentum Australia so that we men can learn, grow and overcome the everyday adversity in our lives. So join me as we listen to someone's story and let's learn together.
6: So Darren Wagner, thank you so much. A man of learning, of incredible influence, has made significant impact in education, training, and spreading the word around, changing the conversation from, say, the pathology of trauma and the pathology of grief and upset into the efficacy of what that does, lived and living experience and so on. And so I'm fascinated to talk to you today, Darren Wagner. Thanks for joining Kintsugi Heroes.
7: John, thank you, and thank you to all of our Kintsugi Heroes. I think when I first heard of Kintsugi Heroes, it was such an inspiration. It was an art form or a philosophy that I wasn't aware of until about 5 or 6 years ago, because I did use that term broken quite a bit when I look back at my story. And as you said, look, and I really love the fact that you said lived and living experience. It's something that I've been trying to get into this language when we talk about mental health and people living with challenges. A lived experience often may mean that it's something that I have had in the past and overcome. For many of us, currently, I'm learning to live with that depression. I will be very honest, is that I have a history of suicidality, which has brought me a lot of grief over the years and brought me a lot of positive experiences that I couldn't have imagined, because I just couldn't have imagined that wanting to end the pain, not so much the life. And I think, you know, I've heard many, many people say that. And I think even including yourself is around that. We reach a place that, you know, we just don't know if we can go on in that space. So I've had the great pleasure of getting to look back at my story, because I think we all think we know our story. Until we stop and get a chance to pause and look back and go, well, who actually wrote that story for us? Was that me that authored that, or was that my father that told me that, well, you're going to be a Rabideaus fan, or you're going to be, you know, you vote for this political party, you're in this church. What is that story that was written for us that we do take on as an identity? So it's been really a great journey and adventure in working out what is my story. I don't know. It's still being written, and with a little bit of time and compassion, opportunities such as this, you get to look back and go, well, which parts do I agree with? Which parts don't fit anymore? And what parts do I want to go back and actually reauthor? Going, I know that's what was said about me, but actually, it doesn't fit who I am now, and I'm going to rewrite that. And I'm really bad with English language. Now, my wife is a creative writer. She would be horrified if I tried to write anything down with words. Me and the English language, we don't gel well, but I can talk. But it's knowing your story is really, really important. Mine is unique, as all of ours is. It's just the fact that I get an opportunity to step into a spotlight such as this to share. Where do I start? If this is a trauma-informed podcast, which I know that it is I can be honest from a very trauma-informed way on this podcast, and I will be honest with you and the audience. I'm an American. I grew up in the military. My father was in the Air Force. So we got to do a lot of traveling, which as a child, it was really hard to make friends, really hard to connect with people. You're always moving. Looking back at that story, I had a great opportunity that a lot of people, and especially Americans, didn't get. So I actually got to live in Iran, where many Americans will never get to see again. So I was there as a young child right before the Iranian Revolution. So some of my earliest memories really are being in a beautiful country with beautiful multicultural people, beautiful land, beautiful food, and then having an awareness of political unrest and revolution. So it was because of the revolution that we were forced to move back to America before they actually took over the American embassy in Tehran. So that was my first 3 years from kindy to year three, was living in an amazing Islamic community. To wake up in a beautiful culture and hearing the wake up prayers and evening prayers coming out over the mountains. Yeah, it was special. But then to, as a child, to understand what hate and prejudice is, to go back to America, and because the Iranians had taken Americans hostages, it was really the first time that I'd heard people talk about my friends, which were Iranian fellow students, that we should go bomb them. We should go and bomb the country. And it was really an awakening that there can be real prejudice and hate in the world. So we skip forward many years ahead. I wanted to become an actor. I can put that out there. So I love the opportunity to be on stage. But as a teenager, my parents separated, and I was sent back to a very rural community where acting wasn't welcomed. There was no opportunity to be on stage. So I did, like anyone in my family would, and that would be join the military. However, I had the misfortune of having a bad knee. Now, that bad knee sent me on another career path, going, well, military is not in your cards. That's just not going to happen. So the next thing that I did was, so I started out as a volunteer fireman, paramedic, and then the top shelf there is 10 years as a law enforcement officer.
6: That's an amazing drive and the parallels of it, right? Well, do you know why that was a good choice for you? Did you feel it was because of lack of other acceptable options, or do you think it was something that you were drawn to anyway?
7: Look, I think that's a great question, John. It's like, look, we all are drawn to something. We have to work. But I saw myself repeatedly over and over finding myself as a crossing guard, lollipop ladies for our Australian audience in that space, yeah. If that's still an appropriate term. And if it isn't, I do apologize. I try to be the master of appropriate
8: language. We all know what it means.
7: I'm always learning. So, you know, when I was in sixth grade, I was actually the crossing guard. So I would take the little sign out, and I was always the lifeguard. I was always the helper.
8: Wow.
7: So yeah. It seemed to be a natural fit to go from one career into the next, different opportunities. And I really loved the opportunity to be with people in usually very traumatic or challenging situations. So I really enjoyed getting onto the scene, helping to be able to, with whatever tool or instrument or, you know, whatever was in my vehicle, whatever was on my belt, what is it that I can do to help ease that pain or suffering of others? So I don't think that I was aware of it at the time, that I did see this from one career to the next. Was it a good career choice? Well, you know, after about 12 years of law enforcement and seeing and having to do things that weren't probably healthy and not having good self-care practices in place, those things take a toll on our body and our mind. So it was that hopelessness of not being able to help so many people that started to weigh on me heavily, and then receiving a diagnosis of post-traumatic stress disorder, which I like to now actually refer to as a moral injury. This was something that happened on the job. It was a moral injury. And without supporting people in those kind of careers and workforces, it's inevitable for a lot of people. So I found myself pretty hopeless in that space. And it made sense to actually look at possibly ending that pain.
8: So there's so much to explore in this space, right? The idea that as we, as lived experience and gains currency, acceptance, and position, right, and begins to explore its role, there's tension between, say, clinical and community and non-clinical world. And I understand, you can understand that. It's like siblings sort of arguing about, the last, fudge on the table, right? But, the system is taking ownership of an area it doesn't support, right, which is that sort of community. And the statistics are not responding, right? We've had sort of 20 years of focus on improving statistical, elements of suicide and domestic violence and mental distress and situational distress. How do we help the system? You've been an advocate and also a peer worker. How do you think we help the clinical world to let go and to start, allowing some of the wisdom of the human side, gain some sway?
7: Okay, and that's such a valid point. So my take on it is, because I've had the great misfortune of being in very misfortunate places most of my life, I've learned that during chaos, there's often opportunities. And I think it was Winston Churchill that said, never let a good disaster or chaos or thing happen. Never pass up on that opportunity And so I've leapt at that. And so every time that there's been a disaster within Australia, I've gone, I happen to know something, a little something. And I challenged the system going, well, do you think it would be okay if I went out with the responding mental health team to that community? Oh, no. They're trained professionals. I'm like, well, I kind of happen to know a little something about how communities get impacted by disasters, man-made, natural. So having to challenge that stigma with compassion and then getting a seat at the table, and sometimes it's a tokenistic seat, and I say, take it. So you're at least invited to the table. And then I sit quietly and wait for an opportunity to then go, well, Darren, you've been awfully quiet. What do you think? Here's that opportunity to go, well, actually, and I'm not pointing the finger at the system, at people. I'm just going, you know what might be, and I'm just kind of curious, what do you think? And here comes this opportunity to step up. And now suicide is one of our biggest ones, because as you highlighted, we've thrown millions and millions and millions into it with almost no result. It kind of ebbs and flows, but it's still not acceptable, and we're not doing a good job at all. So they're like, okay, we need peer-led, lived experience-led research workforce, but that does threaten the other professional workforces, because they've gone to school for 20 years, all of this, to become experts. So I honor that. And I've also tried to break the stigma down between lived experience and professionals by saying we all have a lived and living experience.
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1: My role in hiring and supporting this workforce is hiring lived expertise. So I take people that have that lived experience. I then support them through training, education, to develop, reflect on that story, that, and so that we can then gain a few skills, which doesn't threaten the other professionals. And then we also honor, I know that you're not in an identified role in this team, but however, I know that you wouldn't have joined this suicide prevention workforce or mental health if you, and then this, usually this, the clinician will come over and say, can I tell you something? And here it is. We all have experienced stuff. You know, we all have a role to play in mental health, suicide prevention. We all do. And so the days of we're the experts, you're not, this, you know, I have lived experience, but you don't know. So we need to have these honest conversations. And that's what I really appreciate, you know, even just having this opportunity to start these conversations, to kind of break down those stigmas between workforces, between communities, by going, look, we all suffer. We will all suffer. How do we do it better? How do we support each other and really lift each other up so that when we do, not if, but when, life taps us on the shoulder and said, I found you. And you, oh, rats, here we go again. That we have good supports in place for our community. Because the impact of a suicide, loss, grief. It's that person, the family, workplaces, communities, and sometimes the world. So, you know, our event in Sandy Hook, it rippled around the world. I'll kind of end on a little bit of a positive. I started out earlier by saying I wanted to be an actor. There was a play written about the tragedy in our community, and I know that sounds horrific, because when I first heard it as well, that someone wanted to write a play about this, I was horrified, and I love theater. I eventually did make it back to theater. So this play was written because I was, myself and my wife, we were interviewed, not about the event, but how a community has resilience after the fact. So I'm now forevermore embedded into a play called 26 Pebbles, which is a story about our community's resilience. And I think the playwright contacted me a couple months ago and said there's been well over 200 people that have played me community's resilience. And I think the playwright contacted me a couple months ago and said there's been well over 200 people

0: contacted usually about once a month by a director, usually from high schools, saying, look, I've got a student who's playing you. Do you have any advice? I'm like, absolutely not. I'm still a work in progress. Once I've mastered how to play Darren, I'll add that to the script. But until then, just have fun with it. It's been an amazing journey. And it's not to take away from what we all go through or will go through and what we've been through. It's how do we do it better? How do we have those honest conversations that don't jeopardize our work, our identity, so by seeing it me as somebody that, yes, when you meet me at my lowest, yeah, it would seem that I'm hopeless. With the right supports, with a little bit of time, we all have the potential to grow.
1: I absolutely, and it's a wonderful point to think. Just a couple of final questions. The idea that you mentioned identity earlier as being, so the idea that identity is a key thing to, to understand, to healing and, of course, to be prepared to have some resilience. What do you think is important for, say we're talking to parents or young people who are thinking about identity? What elements should they concentrate on, do you think, that will give them a good chance to manage some of those, troughs that they may encounter?
0: Oh, John, boy, I may have to do a book because I'm still learning. So I'm still very lucky to go, I'm still a father. So I still get to mess up and I still get to course correct. But right. If I was to look at any one thing, and this was through my own learning, is that we fed our sons, our two sons, the same food. So it's that thing of going, trying to imprint what we want people to be hasn't worked, at least for me. I mean, if someone else out there knows how to do it, really allowing them to discover who they want to be and allowing them to make those mistakes of going, yes, you want to be an actor. Let's explore that. Supporting people to, to try on those many, many hats, going, oh, you want to be a policeman, you want to be a fireman, you want to be a, try on the hats. Don't get stuck into one identity because there isn't the one. We constantly, thank goodness, we grow through support, sometimes lack of opportunities. So sometimes the identities we take on may be because there is no other opportunities. So we go, I've been a factory worker. I come from a long line of farmers back in America. Mm-hmm. So probably four or five generations of sharecroppers. So you go, well, what's my identity? Well, I'm a farmer. Well, is that true? Is that the only thing that I was allowed to do? When I was in high school, if you would have said, oh, we would love for you to go and do a PhD, that wasn't in my worldview. I grew up in the military. It's like, if you want to see the world, join the military. You want an education? Join the military. That's what my identity would have been. So, I love these cultures where you go backpacking and you can go, you're going to take a gap year and you find yourself. The world is rapidly and constantly and will forevermore be, in flux. How we can have one identity at any one given time. I'm blessed now because I do have a giant hat rack, metaphorically, back behind me, that now I do get to go, I can sit with clinicians and go, I know what it's like to work as a medic. I know what it's like to work frontline. I know what it's like to work as a clinician. I know. So it helps me to be that bridge between those different identities, workforces. We're the one, we have the education, we have this. And I've had to challenge that, going, my identity is based on, 30 years of research by being in the system, by being restrained. I've been put in isolation. I know what it's like. Give people a chance to explore. I've had so many opportunities and they felt like failures along the way. So you go, I didn't get to finish being a policeman. I didn't get to finish being an actor. I didn't. Eventually, all of my worlds collided. So if there was any one thing, the world is constantly changing. dream. You know, literally give yourself that freedom, and hopefully there, as a community, we

0: can support our young people to imagine being whatever. Let them try. You know, we do when they, when they're playing, little dress up, and we'll, they can put the fire hats on us, and we like that. But it's funny, as they get a little bit closer to high school, we start directing. And no matter where we direct them, we still can't protect them. You know, being a helicopter parent, I realize that, just sending them to school, it changed my life, by not allowing, and I wouldn't be here, if I was to boil it down, if we had a good mental health system in place where there wasn't bullying in the school, because this is the young man that committed that act in our community had been bullied his whole life. So his identity was formed by this negative, never picking him for the football team, never picking him, never sitting with him at lunch, calling names. These, sometimes we create identities and then we wonder why. As a society, we have to support, even just school bullying. I wouldn't be here if we had a better school bullying place. I don't know what I would be doing. And it's not that I don't like doing this, but here's where I am. Here's where you're at. Our paths have crossed tonight. I don't regret that, but I think that,
1: I'm glad.
0: and this is where I do love my life. It's one of those things you go, well, would I trade it? Well, I don't get that option, but boy, do I get to learn to enjoy it. Absolutely.
1: So I love it. And I think it's wrongly assigned to Marcus Aurelius, but the statement, pain is inevitable, suffering's a choice, right? And I think in some ways, your work on lived and living experience and peer support and the implications that has for ongoing, resilience in the community and, of course, the fight against mental distress and suicide and other issues, I think there's a real pathway that you're blazing for us. So...
0: Sometimes we don't get a choice initially, but at some point, we're going to suffer. And the people that I get to meet, I'm like, you get to be angry and miserable as long as it serves you. But when it stops doing that, so when you go, look, I don't want to live this way. I don't want. And then that's when peer support comes in and goes, okay, I can walk with you. Until then, absolutely. Be mad at the world. Be miserable. Put the cover over your head and go, I don't want to get out of bed today. That's fine. And that's a normal, we don't get an initial response. We don't get control over how our body reacts to stress and these things. But in time, I hope that we can all find a way to support each other.
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0: This is Hope with God. I'm Andrew Palau. It's like this. You feel a little pain in your chest and you think, I should probably get that checked out. And then you go to the doctor and he tells you, you got to eat better. You got to exercise, get more rest, or else. And you ask, well, when exactly will something bad happen if I don't do all these things? Now, what about your spiritual health? Maybe you felt something stirring in your heart, a whisper maybe saying, what about God? Find out about him. But you push it aside, life gets busy, and you think, I'll just deal with that later. God's holy book, the Bible says, people can never predict when hard times come. Like fish in a net or birds in a trap, people are caught by sudden tragedy. Don't wait. God offers you life. He's calling you to turn from the things that are destroying you and run into his arms. Always remember, there is hope with God.
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2: Have you ever seen someone else's troubled life and said to yourself, well, I'm glad it's them and not me? 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
3: Well, one of the psalms that we talk about in the book, Five Psalms for a Flourishing Life, is Psalm 46. So we're going to listen to it today. 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Well, let's get started with Psalm 46. It's a great psalm, and here is the teaching of it from Turning Point.
4: Now, if you look down at the psalm, you'll notice immediately that it falls into three sections, each of which is ended with a little phrase called Selah, which is a marking in the Old Testament hymnal. Each of these three stanzas remind us of something particularly important about God that we need to know when we face trouble. And rather than go through the outline in a historical way, let me present it to you by way of three principles to help you overcome the trouble that you have in your life by means of God's resources. First of all, in the first stanza, we learn that we need to retreat to our refuge. Notice what it says in 46:1-3. God is our refuge and strength, a very present help in trouble. Therefore, we will not fear, even though the earth be removed, and though the mountains be carried into the midst of the sea, though its waters roar and be troubled, though the mountains shake with its swelling. We learn, first of all, that we have a refuge, and this refuge is awesome, isn't he? Psalm 71 was sort of my marching orders to tell the world how awesome God is for the rest of my life. My friends, we have an awesome refuge, don't we? It says here, God is our refuge and our strength. The word for refuge really means a quiet place to go for protection. And we see Hezekiah following this principle as he goes into the temple with the problems that are before him, and he spreads them out in the presence of the Lord in his quiet refuge before Almighty God. He says, God, here is my need, and here's what I need you to do for me. And he finds refuge in God. Deuteronomy 33:27 says, the eternal God is your refuge, and underneath are the everlasting arms. Psalm 91:2 says, I will say of the Lord, he is my refuge and my fortress, my God, in him I will trust. Psalm 18:2 says, the Lord is my rock and my fortress and my deliverer, my God, my strength, in whom I will trust. Notice, secondly, he's an accessible refuge. Notice what it says in the text. He is a very present help in trouble. Reminds me of what I heard a parent ask a little boy what the Bible says about lying. And he said, the Bible says that lying is a very present help in the time of trouble. That is not what the Bible says. God, our refuge, is a very present help in the time of trouble. The word for trouble could be translated in tight places. How many of you have ever been in a tight place, in between a rock and a hard place? You don't know what to do. The words "very present" convey the idea that God is easy to be found, and when he is found, he's enough for any situation. God never withdraws himself from us when we are in trouble. He is more present to us than a friend or a relative can be. Think about this. God is more present to us than the trouble that has driven us to him in the first place. He is a friend in need and a friend indeed. As we read in Exodus chapter 33 and verse 14, God's word to Moses was, "My presence will go with you and I will give you rest." He's very accessible. And then notice, thirdly, he's ageless. This refuge is not only accessible, but it's an ageless refuge. It says in verses 2 and 3 of the 46th Psalm, "Therefore will we not fear, even though the earth be removed, and though the mountains be carried into the midst of the sea, though the waters roar and be troubled, though the mountains shake with its swelling." Here the psalmist has tried to figure out all of the calamitous things that could happen. The earth being removed, the mountains being destroyed. He's come up with all of the things that would think of natural and national disasters. And he said, if all those things happen, there is still God. Sometimes we wring our hands with the things that happen in our culture and we think, oh my goodness, what if this takes place? Look what happened to earth, you know? Let me ask you to read part of a Psalm 102, 25 through 28. Let's read it out loud together. "Of old you laid the foundation of the earth, and the heavens are the work of your hands. They will perish, but you will endure. Yes, they will all grow old like a garment, like a cloak. You will change them, and they will be changed. But you are the same, and your years will have no end. The children of your servants will continue, and their descendants will be established before you." When your trouble comes, retreat to your refuge. He's awesome, he's available, and he's ageless. When everything else fails, there's still God. Notice in the second stanza of this psalm that when trouble comes, you need to rediscover your strength. There are two thoughts here in this stanza. First of all, the first part of your strength you need to rediscover is that you have a secret power within. Did you know that? Now, let me tell you something that's really interesting to me. Whenever an ancient city thought they were going to be surrounded or sieged by another nation, they feared most of all not the enemy, not their embattlements, not their armaments. They feared the supply of food and water inside the walled city. So when Hezekiah realized that the Assyrians were coming toward Jerusalem, he had enough time to do a little preparation. He took great care to make sure that his city would be protected. And listen to what he did. In the Kidron Valley, outside of Jerusalem, there was a deep spring, an ever-bubbling spring called the Spring of Gihon. And this spring was the water supply of Jerusalem. And it had to be protected. And so Hezekiah redirected the waters of the spring through a conduit that was 1,777 feet long, hewn out of solid rock. And he redirected the waters of the Spring of Gihon under the wall of the city of Jerusalem into a reservoir so that it was right in the middle of the city. Then he went out and he covered up any evidence of the spring and did it in such a clandestine way that Sennacherib and the Assyrians had no idea where the water supply was or what had happened to it. If God hadn't taken out the Assyrians that night, Hezekiah had enough water inside the city to keep his people alive for a long time. And so we read in verse 4, "There is a river whose streams shall make glad the city of God, the holy place of the tabernacle of the Most High." How many of you know that in the midst of the walled city with trouble all around, you have a resource in the person of the Holy Spirit of God? Everywhere you look in the New Testament, you see that. The Lord Jesus teaching, and a powerful reminder to his people in the book of John, chapter 4, said, Whoever drinks of this water will thirst again, but whoever drinks of the water that I shall give him will never thirst, but the water that I shall give him will become in him a fountain of water springing up into everlasting life. And again, in the 7th chapter of John, on the last day, the great day of the feast, Jesus stood and cried out, saying, "If anyone thirsts, let him come to me and drink. He who believes in me, as the scripture has said, out of his heart will flow rivers of living water." When you have the Holy Spirit of God within you, you have a resource, a secret resource that nobody knows about. It's down deep inside of who you are as a person. It's the Holy God himself incarnate in you through the Holy Spirit. When trouble comes, don't look out there. You're not ever going to find anything out there even close to the resource of the Holy Spirit who lives within you. He is the Almighty God. He's the stream that never ceases to supply. Not only do you have a secret power within you, but if you keep reading in the psalm, you discover you have a secret person within you. Notice verses 5-7. God is in the midst of her. She shall not be moved. God shall help her just at the break of dawn. The nations raged and the kingdoms were moved. He uttered his voice and the earth melted. The Lord of hosts is with us. The God of Jacob is our refuge. Do you see how this psalm reflects what God did before dawn? When all the people were killed by the angel and the rejoicing in the great victory of the Lord. Like the fourth person in the fire in the book of Daniel, they looked in and there were more than Shadrach, Meshach, and Abednego. There was a fourth person likened to the Son of God. God was in the fire with his children. Like the disciples out on the Sea of Galilee fishing at night and the storm blows up and they're panic stricken. They don't know what to do and the Lord God's asleep in the back of the boat. And the one who created the waves and the winds spoke, "Peace be still." And everything was over. How many of you know so often we go through trouble, we look everywhere but the right place? You know, I'd rather be in the storm with God in the boat than on the shore without him, wouldn't you? I'd rather be in the fire with the Lord God there protecting me than standing outside the furnace without his provision. The Bible says when we go through trouble, what we need to do is re-examine and restore and remember we have a resource, two secret resources, the Holy Spirit and God himself in the midst of us. When we come to the third stanza, we're reminded that we need to redirect our thoughts. Here is a wonderful reminder to us whenever we face trouble. This is psychological in some sense of the word. It's therapeutic in some sense of the word, but it's theological in every sense of the word. It is God's word to us. What do you need to do when you go through trouble? Well, first of all, redirect your thoughts by reviewing the works of the Lord. Notice what it says in the 8th verse. Come, behold the works of the Lord, who has made desolations in the earth and makes wars cease to the end of the earth. He breaks the bow and cuts the spear in two. He burns the chariot in fire. Whenever you go through a difficult place in your life, when trouble comes your way, one of the greatest things you can do is look back over your shoulder and review what God has done for you. Remember that the God of today is the God of yesterday. And the God who has sustained you to where you are right now, who's brought you victoriously through every trouble you've ever experienced, that God is the God who stands with you in the midst of this trial. I love what it says in the story of Sennacherib. The next morning they got up and they were all dead corpses. How do you ever forget a victorious intervention like that? How do you ever forget the interventions that God has exhibited in your life? You know, one of the things that I love to tell people about and try to encourage them to do, and I keep trying to be faithful at it every day myself, is to record what God is doing in your life in a journal. Because we have a tremendous capacity to forget the works of the Lord. I've been doing this now since 1994. And now it's fun for me to go back when I'm writing in my journal on a particular day and say, I wonder what was going on in my life on this day in 1994. And I go back into that pile of papers and pull out those two pages and read. And you know what? I've forgotten all about that. I've forgotten what God did. And sometimes, you know, you can just almost get high on what God did for you 4 years ago. You know, just get excited about thinking back through those circumstances. Behold the works of the Lord. You see what happens? Satan isolates us to our present calamity out of context of the greater work of God. Isn't that what he does? He makes us think that this thing we're going through right now is everything and that nothing else is involved. But this is a little blip on the chart, and we need to see how God has helped us in the past. Behold the works of the Lord. And the second part of that last stanza reminds us in Psalm 46 that we need not only to review the works of the Lord, we need to reclaim the words of the Lord. Notice what he says as he closes out this hymn. Be still and know that I am God. I will be exalted among the nations. I will be exalted in the earth. The Lord of hosts is with us. The God of Jacob is our refuge. Hardest part of all of that is the first two words, be still. Be still. That's what we tell our children. Be still. Sometimes I think God leans over the banisters of heaven and sees us running around in our frenzied activities, and he just leans over like we were his little kids saying, be still. Because when you're frenzied and you're doing everything and you can't find God in the midst of the frenzy, you need to retreat to your refuge, rediscover your strengths, and then be still and know that he is God. These verses call us to be quiet long enough to hear the Lord and to know that the Lord is with us, that he has a plan for our future. You know what God's plan is? That he be exalted among the nations and exalted in the earth. He will be exalted in our circumstances as well if we will be still and know that he is God. Trust him to do it. For the second time, the psalmist says, the Lord of hosts is with us. Don't let that slip through your fingers. Don't just read that as if that was something you want to forget. Twice in the psalm, the Lord of hosts is with us. The God of Jacob is our refuge. Who is the Lord of hosts? In the Hebrew, it's the Lord of Sabaoth, the Lord of the angels, the Lord of the hosts of heaven. Think about this. In the story we read in 2 Kings, one night God Almighty sent the angel of the Lord, one angel down, and he destroyed 185,000 Assyrians who were bent on the destruction of God's people. And the text says, we don't just have the one angel. We have the Lord of all the angels with us. Every once in a while, people get off on this angel thing, you know? But he's got an angel. Angels helping him find parking places and all kinds of weird things, you know? I've never had an angel like that, but you know. And people say, and I rather believe this, that we have guardian angels. And I probably have a guardian angel. I wouldn't be standing up here before you today. I wouldn't have survived. But I want to ask you a question. Would you rather have your own angel, or would you rather have the Lord of Sabaoth as your God? My friends, we've got Almighty God in our heart. I don't want to get off on the angel thing. He hasn't revealed a lot of things about angels that people are talking about today, but he has revealed this clearly, that the Lord of the angels lives within our hearts. When we're in the midst of our troubles, we need to pray to Lord Sabaoth, Lord of hosts, and say, oh, Lord God of hosts, you are with me. You know what the word with me is in the language of the Old Testament? It is Emmanuel, from which we get the word Emmanuel. He is Emmanuel. The Lord of Sabaoth, Emmanuel, he is with us. If you've read much of the literature of what we might call the deeper life, you've read some writings of Hannah Whiteall Smith. She wrote a book some years ago called The God of All Comfort. And in this book, she told of this experience. She said that she had been going through a time of great trouble in her life and a time of great questioning about the trouble and difficulty, and she didn't know what to do. And like most of us, when we face our troubles, she thought that no one had ever had any trouble like her trouble, and it was all peculiar to her, and that there was no one who could understand it. And then, well, this is what happened, and she writes about it. There happened to be staying near me just then for a few weeks a lady who was considered to be a deeply spiritual Christian, and to whom I had been told I should go for additional help to get through my trouble. So I summoned up my courage, and one afternoon I went to see her, and I poured out my troubles before her, and I expected, of course, that she would take a deep interest in me and would be at great pains to do all she could to help me. She listened patiently and did not interrupt me, but when I finished my story, said Hannah Whitall Smith, and I paused, expecting her to respond in sympathy and consideration, she simply said, "Yes, all you say may be very true, but then, in spite of it all, there is God." Well, she said, I waited a few minutes for her to say something else. But nothing came. And my friend and teacher had the air of having said all that was necessary, and I knew she was done. But I continued, "You didn't understand how very serious and perplexing my difficulties are." "Oh, yes, I did," replied my friend, "but then, as I tell you, there is God." And I could not induce her to make one other answer. It seemed to me most disappointing and unsatisfactory. I felt that my peculiar and really harrowing experiences could not be met by anything so simple and so mirror as the statement, "Yes, but there is God." I knew God was there, of course, but I felt I needed something more than just God. And I came to the conclusion that my friend, for all her great reputation as a spiritual teacher, was at any rate not able to grapple with the peculiarity of my particular case. However, she said, my need was so great, I did not give up with my first trial, but I went to her again and again, always with the hope that she would sometime begin to understand the importance and peculiarity of my difficulties and that she would give me some adequate help. But it was of no avail. I was never able to draw forth any other answer. And at last, because she said it so often and seemed so sure, I began to dimly wonder whether, after all, God might not be enough, even for my need, overwhelming and peculiar as I felt it to be. From wondering, I came gradually to believe that, being my Creator and Redeemer, He must be enough. And at last, a conviction burst upon me that He really was enough. And my eyes were opened to the fact of the absolute, utter, all-sufficiency of Almighty God. And she wrote, my troubles disappeared like magic, and I did nothing but wonder how I could ever have been such an idiot as to be troubled by them when all the while there was God. The Almighty, the all-seeing God, the God who had created me and was there, an idiot as to be troubled by them when all the while there was God. The Almighty, the all-seeing God, the God who had created me

0: Let me just ask you this. You better hope he's enough. Because if he isn't enough, where do you go for plan B? If you have exhausted all of the sufficiency of Almighty God, where do you go then? No, I'm telling you, he's your creator. He's your redeemer. He's your sustainer. He's the one who loved you enough to give his life for you. And when you come to him, the all-powerful one of the universe, with whatever problems you may have, I'm telling you, he's enough. God's enough. Oh, I know you need the comfort and encouragement of God's people, and I'm not disdaining the personal ministries we have to another, but when all of that is pushed aside and you're alone at 3 o'clock in the bedroom or alone at 3 o'clock in a hospital room and you look up into the ceiling and there's nobody there but just you in the darkness, I'm telling you, God's enough, and he's enough for you. I don't know what your problem is, but just try to think about your problem in relationship to Almighty God. He's enough. He surely is.
1: That's a very special phrase to me. I discovered that phrase personally, individually, passionately during the time I had cancer several years ago. People ask me what I learned. I just told them I learned one thing. God is enough for every situation that you face. Psalm 46. Tomorrow, as we conclude this series, tomorrow and Friday, we're going to talk about Psalm 16, and the title of the psalm for this series is The Best Is Yet to Come. A great end to the series. The best is yet to come. There's more to come, and it's all good, and we'll talk about it tomorrow. Hey, you can get this beautiful book on Psalms from Turning Point. 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
2: The Bureau says more showers and a possible thunderstorm this evening, and very wet over the next couple of days. Very high chance of rain tomorrow. A possible thunderstorm in the afternoon or evening. Heavy rain, which may lead to flash flooding, is possible in the morning or afternoon. At overnight temps, falling to between 13 and 16, expecting 17 on the coast to 21 degrees for the valley. And for Friday, a cloudy day with a very high chance of rain and a possible thunderstorm near the coast in the morning. Overnight temps falling to between 13 and 16. Daytime temperatures between 16 and 21 degrees. And for Saturday, some good news, a mostly sunny day, temperatures between 15 and 20 degrees.
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3: There are a lot of people who've decided they're going to live their lives the way they want to live them, do what they want to do, and there comes a time in their life when they haven't prayed, don't know how to pray, not sure they even believe in God. They may have a lot of stuff. They may have a lot of money, a lot of this, a lot of that, but when you're empty in your heart and you don't have God and you can't pray to God and know that He's hearing and answering your prayer, you are in serious trouble.
4: King Saul had a lot going for him. He was tall, handsome, and as Israel's first king, he was powerful and wealthy. He had a very promising beginning, but made some very poor decisions that led to a disastrous ending. Today on In Touch, the teaching ministry of Dr. Charles Stanley will see how to avoid Saul's mistakes and keep from getting out of step with God.
3: What happens when a person gets out of step? We've been talking about walking in step with Him, and we talked about what is required of that. And second, what can you expect? And then, how do you walk through those difficult times in step with Him? Well, the question now is, what about what happens when you get out of step? When you choose to walk without Him in your life, or walking out of step, out of sync, ignoring Him, doing it your own way. And I want to turn with you to 1 Samuel. And in 1 Samuel, here is a perfect example of a young man who had it all together. It couldn't have been better for him. He had everything going for him. And he chose to walk not in step with God's plan and purpose for his life, but out of step. I'm not going to read you a passage of Scripture because I want to take you through these chapters and show you what happened in the life of Saul and apply to your life and my life because it is so applicable. Now watch what happens. The Scripture says that Samuel, the prophet, God told him, he'd go to Jesse's house and choose one of his sons to take Saul's place because I've rejected Saul. So he goes to his house and he says, Jesse, they had a sort of a big dinner. He says, I want you to bring in all your sons and let me meet them. So he brings them all in, and the first one that comes in is a tall, handsome guy, and so Samuel says, this must be the one. God said, he's not the one. So he went through all of his brothers, and finally he said, well, Jesse, is this all of them? He said, well, sort of. He said, one of my youngest son's out there in the sheep field, but he's just got a bunch of sheep out there. He said, call him. Well, his name was David. Now, you know the story. So he calls David in, and God says, he's the man. So he appoints David. So David is still shepherding sheep, and then he goes down to meet his brothers, and there's this big warfare going on. The Philistines on one side of the valley, and the Israelites on the other side, and here's Saul, and he's scared to death, and he's the king, and he's the commander, and all of his soldiers are all afraid. And so young David, the shepherd boy, walks up, and the first thing that happens is his brother says, What are you doing here? Why don't you go back to your few sheep? Which was another cutting way to say, you know, you only have a few sheep out there. Anyway, he says to Saul, I'll take the challenge. And Saul says, put on my armor. I don't need any armor. He knew what his armor was God. And his weapon was the sling. But it was the Spirit of God in that stone. So Now, you saying the Spirit of God dwells stones? No. That's not what I meant by that. I'm saying it was going to hit his target. And so he goes out and he slays Goliath, makes him a big hero. Well, then Saul says, well, I want him to serve me. So he brings him into his fold, and he's serving Saul, and he goes out and fights for Saul and plays on the harp for Saul and so forth. But here's a big mistake. When he came back, for example, from fighting with Goliath, the scripture says in the 18th chapter that it so happened when he came back that the women sang as they played and said, Saul has killed slain his thousands, and David his 10,000s. Can't you imagine how they put emphasis on the 10? Saul has killed his thousands, David has killed his 10,000s. Then Saul became very angry, for this saying displeased him, and he said, they've ascribed to David 10,000, but to me they have ascribed thousands. Now what more can he have but the throne? Now the scripture says in verse 10, it came about on the next day that an evil spirit from God came mightily upon Saul, and raved in the midst of the house with his hand as usual. David was playing his harp, and a spear was in Saul's hand, and he hurled the spear toward David to pin him to the wall, and he missed. Now let me say this about spears. In those days, they were heavy. In those days, they were long. In those days, they were very sharp. And a man who could throw one a very long ways and hit a bullseye. And when it hit you, it'd just go right on through you. He intended to kill David. And if you'll notice what the scripture says that an evil spirit from God. Now, does that mean that God sent an evil spirit to kill David? No. What that really means is that God allowed what was going on inside of him to overcome him. And here we see when this comes on to Saul, which is not some disease, but listen, what's going on inside of him? His jealousy. Like you put pride and disobedience and guilt, and then there is jealousy. Here's this young shepherd boy when he's been anointed the king, and here's this young shepherd boy coming on the scene, and he tries to kill him. Now, let me tell you something. Jealousy is a dangerous thing. It can be jealousy over little things. Listen, jealousy wrecks marriages. It wrecks businesses. It wrecks friendships. It wrecks all kind of things. And this is what's happening. He's very, very jealous of him. And listen to this now. So, verse 20 of the 18th chapter. Now, Michal, Saul's daughter, loved David. When they told Saul the thing was agreeable to him, so Saul said, I'll give her to him that he may become a snare to him and that the hand of the Philistines may be against him. And so this is another attempt to get rid of David. And so then, for example, the scripture says in the 9th verse of the 19th chapter, now there was an evil spirit from the Lord on Saul as he was sitting in his house with his spear in his hand, David playing his harp. And Saul tried to pin him to the wall again with the spear, but he slipped away out of Saul's presence so that he struck the spear into the wall, and David fled and escaped. Then Saul sent messengers to David's house. That is, he sent a group over there to kill him. He tried to kill him himself twice, set him up in the war to kill him, and now he sent some of his soldiers to kill him. And so that doesn't work either. Well, he and Jonathan are best friends. One of the things about companionship and friendship that you read in the Bible, that the friendship between Jonathan and David were awesome. Because what happened is their love for each other separated Jonathan from his own father Saul, because he asked him in the scripture, he said, why are you trying to kill him? He serves you. He's gone to battle. He's fought for you. He's done all of these things for you. Why are you trying to kill David? And of course, he doesn't have a reason for that, but here's what happens. Jonathan answered Saul, his father, and said to him, why should you put him to death? What's he done? Then Saul hurled his spear at him to strike him down. So Jonathan knew that his father decided to kill him. Look what's happened. His pride and his disobedience and now his jealousy is just eating him alive. It's tearing him up on the inside. He's not only jealous of David, but now and trying to kill him, but it's reached the stage he's willing to kill his own son because his son loves David. Jealousy will destroy you. Jealousy eats like, it's like termites. It's like acid to a person's soul and heart and mind and spirit. And yet it goes on day after day among people. For example, here's a wife who gets jealous of her husband. Maybe she has a reason, if there's a sense of reason of jealousy. Maybe she has no real reason, but she's jealous of something. She doesn't like the attention he gets, maybe. She doesn't like where he is in life, and she doesn't like this, and she doesn't like that. Or the man who can be just as jealous of his wife. He brags about how beautiful she is, but then he hates every guy that looks at her. So jealousy is a terrible thing. It's so insidious, and it's deep down inside, and it gnaws and eats and churns away. Well, that's what's going on inside of him. When that's going on inside of a person, they can't think right. They don't make wise decisions. They don't think right. And they're certainly not thinking about God. They're not spending time in the Word. They're not spending time in prayer. If they were, they'd be confessing their sin before Almighty God. But they're not. There's no sense of repentance in here. Even though he says, oh, I've sinned, but there's no evidence that he has changed. He started out being prideful. Deliberate, willful disobedience until his jealousy absolutely destroys him. He can't make a wise decision. And now he makes the fourth big mistake. And here's what he does. A person who seeks unwise counsel, ungodly counsel, steps out of the will of God. Here's what he does. He goes to a witch, to a fortune teller, to a soothsayer. And he says to his men, he says, find me somebody like that. And because here's what had happened. He tried to pray. God didn't answer his prayer in this 28th chapter. God didn't answer his prayer. God didn't give him any dreams. The Urim and Thummim, which the priest would use to find the Lord's will, that wasn't working. And now Samuel died. The prophet died. David's gone, and here he is, and God's not answering his prayer. Now, I want you to think about this. There are a lot of people in that shape who've decided they're going to live their lives the way they want to live them, do what they want to do, and there comes a time in their life when they haven't prayed, don't know how to pray, not sure they even believe in God, friends are gone, money's gone, or the reputation's gone, whatever it is, and the truth is they don't have anything. They may have a lot of something, stuff. They may have a lot of money, a lot of this, a lot of that, but when you're empty in your heart and you don't have God and you can't pray to God and know that he's hearing and answering your prayer, you are in serious trouble. And this is where Saul is at this point. So they find this woman. And so he goes into her. And naturally, she knows that it's against the law. In other words, three times in the Old Testament, you destroy soothsayers, fortune tellers, as we would say, those people, those witches, those diviners, they're not to be left alive. And so she knows this. And she says, you're jeopardizing my life. And he promises her that she's going to be okay and no problem. And finally, she discovers who he is. And so here's what he said. He said, I want you to bring up somebody from the dead to speak to me. I'm going to explain this in a minute. Bring up somebody. And so somehow she brought up Samuel. And of course, she was absolutely shocked herself. And when she saw this, he says, what is the form? And so she said, it's an old man wrapped in a robe. And then Samuel said to Saul, why do you disturb me by bringing me up? Saul answered, I'm greatly distressed, for the Philistines are waging war against me, and God has departed from me and no longer answers me. Listen, when you feel like that God has departed from you and no longer answers you, the last thing in the world you want to do is to live your life in such a way that you come to that place in life that you don't have God. Listen, you're going to die. You have a whole eternity out there. It's all gloom. It's all dark. You have no assurance whatsoever because you have rejected the living God. You do not have to do that. If that's what you've been doing, you need to repent of your sins and turn to Christ and let him forgive you of your sin and set you in the right path. So what happens is, Samuel speaks to him and tells him what's going on. And he says to him, you didn't obey the Lord. You did not execute his fierce wrath on Amalek. So the Lord has done this thing to you. And he tells him some other things are going to happen to him. And finally, the scripture says that Saul immediately fell full length upon the ground and was very afraid because of the words of Samuel. There was no strength in him. He ate no food, and this was it. Now, did this woman bring up Samuel the prophet? And the answer is no. Because that means, first of all, the devil, because certainly God wouldn't do it, that there was the devil, first of all, would never preach the message that Samuel preached to him. So what is this? This is God allowing a manifestation of Samuel, and God spoke to him the truth. It wasn't Samuel doing the speaking. It was God speaking through this manifestation. It was a miracle, no question, because Jesus spoke with Moses and Elijah. And so that was a miraculous moment in Jesus' life. Now, think about this. If the devil could disturb us in heaven, then there's something wrong. So there's no question that something happened here. There's no question that God spoke through all of this. But it wasn't because she brought up anybody out of the dead. So here's what you have. You have this man who had everything going for him. And what happens? He decides he can handle it. Takes credit. Disobeys God. Didn't acknowledge the authority of the prophet. Chooses to deliberately disobey God with the Amalekites. And then jealousy sets in. And then ultimately, because listen, he's so consumed by it at this point, he goes to the witch. And he gets this message. And she says to him, in one way or the other, it's all over. And then the 31st chapter of 1 Samuel, the last chapter, says that the Philistines in verse 1 were fighting against Israel, and the men of Israel fled from before the Philistines and fell slain on Mount Gilboa. The Philistines overtook Saul and his sons, and the Philistines killed Jonathan and Abinadab and Malchishua, the sons of Saul. The battle went heavily against Saul. The archers hit him. He was badly wounded by the archers. So he said to his armor bearer, run the sword through him, and he wouldn't do it. And so he fell upon his own sword, killed himself. And then the armor bearer killed himself. And when they found him, cut off Saul's head and carried it through the Philistine army as their victor. What a horrible way to end life. And let me say this to you, and be careful how you listen. If you have never trusted Jesus Christ as your personal Savior, you're not a Christian. Do you realize that you're guilty of idolatry? You say, I'm not guilty of adultery. Well, let me ask you this. If God the Father, through His Son Jesus Christ, is not God in your life, you have decided to be God in your life. I will decide what I'll do. I will decide who I am. I will decide where I'll go. I'll decide how I'm going to spend my money. I'll decide who I like. I'll decide who I relate to. It is idolatry. I know you don't like hearing that. And I'm sorry I have to tell you, but I have to tell you. Because you see what happens. You have decided to live your life apart from God. You say, no, I pray to God. But you may pray to Him, but you know what? Saul prayed to Him, but it didn't work. Because he was living in absolute disobedience to God. And there are many people who think, well, no, I'm not a Christian, and I don't read the Bible and do those things, but I believe in God, and God's going to hear my prayer. There's not a single verse in the Scripture to defend that kind of praying. I'm not being critical. I want you to see that it's not going to work, because God says it won't work. He hates the things that destroy those whom He's created. If you want life at its best, you acknowledge the living God through His Son, Jesus Christ. You say, well, I believe in God, but not Jesus. Think about this. The resurrection of His Son was God's shout to the world. He's told you the truth. He is the way. Now follow Him. I want to encourage you, if you've never trusted Jesus as your Savior, to ask Him to forgive you of your sins, not on the basis of how good you're going to be, but on the basis of the cross. He died and shed His blood for you and me in order that you and I could do what? That we could walk in step with Him. That we could experience life at its best. That we could have the kind of life that He intended for us to have. And I encourage you, look at your life. And likewise, if you are a believer, know that you are. Is there pride lurking in your heart? Are there areas in which you know that you are absolutely disobeying God and rationalizing it? Well, everybody does it. Nobody's perfect. All my friends, I mean, what do you expect? All the Christians aren't saints. We agree that we are not perfect. We are saints, but not perfect. Rationalization doesn't work. You may think all these things, but the bottom line is this. When will you accept the truth of God's Word and live an obedient life and watch Him do His best in your life? It's yours for the asking, but He won't force it. It's a loving invitation, so strong that He let His Son die and be crucified for your sins and mine to say, this is how much I really love you, no matter who you are. And Father, how grateful we are for your patience and love and forgiveness. And how we do pray today that the Holy Spirit will take this message and drive it deep into people's hearts. If they're believers to acknowledge, are these things to be found in my life? If they're those who've never trusted Christ, to ask themselves the question, where is my present lifestyle leading me? There is an end. There are consequences. Enable them, Father, to be honest and make a wise decision to trust you. In Jesus' name, amen.
4: 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Stay with us. 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
3: Now, Paul's writings are absolutely incomparable. There's nothing like it. But what good would they do if he wrote them and they remained in a prison cell? Or after a while, those who governed the prison said, let me have those old manuscripts and let me throw them away. Let me burn them. Tychicus took the message to these many churches. Each of those churches was very important. And the truth is this, Tychicus was very important in the ministry of the Apostle Paul. And personally, I think about the people around me who helped me. I could never do what I do without them. Every single one of them is important. And you see, oftentimes, those who are serving in places that may be less, every single one of them is important. And you see, oftentimes, those who are serving in places that may be less

0: God's call to us is the call to be faithful to whatever He requires of us. The rewards are not always according to the size, as far as we're concerned. It's our faithfulness, doing our best. That's what God's looking for. So I would simply ask you, what way are you serving to spread the gospel of Jesus Christ? Whatever it may be, don't underestimate it. If God's called you to do that, it is very important. And remember, obey God, leave all the consequences to Him.
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4: The Bureau says more showers and a possible thunderstorm this evening, and very wet over the next couple of days. Very high chance of rain tomorrow. A possible thunderstorm in the afternoon or evening. Heavy rain, which may lead to flash flooding, is possible in the morning or afternoon. At overnight temps, falling to between 13 and 16, expecting 17 on the coast to 21 degrees for the valley. And for Friday, a cloudy day with a very high chance of rain and a possible thunderstorm near the coast in the morning. Overnight temps falling to between 13 and 16. Daytime temperatures between 16 and 21 degrees. And for Saturday, some good news, a mostly sunny day. Temperatures between 15 and 20 degrees.
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6: Did you realise that God's name is never mentioned in the book of Esther? It's pretty surprising then to see his obvious handprints marking every page of Esther's story. I am Clayton Bjellin, and today on Insight for Living, Chuck Swindoll continues his study of this fascinating Old Testament heroine. In this next portion of our study, we'll discover that although God's name is not identified, he's quietly orchestrating events, people and circumstances to clearly illustrate his control. Maybe you're struggling to see God's hand in your life story right now. Well, Chuck titled this reassuring message, God's Surprising Sovereignty.
7: I've never met a person who didn't feel pity for Job. I mean, here was a man godly in heart and righteous in life and lifestyle, who had his entire world crash in on top of him for no apparent reason. And the pain became unbearable. And all because of satanic cruelty and God's strange allowing of it to happen, the man became like a tiny wounded mouse in the paws of a big cat, almost played with. And the hardest part of it all was not the pain, that was bad enough, but it was this mysterious sense of God's silence which played out in Job's life as God's absence. It occurred to me that it must have been like swimming on a vast lake and getting about 100-150 yards offshore toward dusk. And suddenly a freak fog rolls in over the lake and surrounds you. And you're trapped in this tiny circle of sight. But the fog has diffused light, so you can't even tell where the sun is going down. And you begin to swim. You think toward the shore, but you're not sure. And then you turn and you panic and swim in another direction, and you again have lost your orientation. You don't know where land is. You panic. Your heart rate increases, and you decide maybe to float to conserve strength, and it gets dark. And the only way you're going to be safe is by hearing a voice. Faint though it may be, you need a voice. You need to have someone calling from the shore, and you could then point yourself in that direction and swim rapidly and find safety and comfort and relief. Something like that sense of lostness swept over Job as he sat in the rubble of what was once a beautiful landscape. His ruined ranch was before him, and his children now fresh graves on a windswept hill. He lost everything. Everything he owned, virtually everything he was, and now finally his health. And he sits in ashes, and he cannot hear God's voice. It's like a fog. It's like a tiny little space of sight, and not knowing where, to say nothing of why, that he writes in his journal, third chapter, words that could easily be criticized by people sitting in a place of comfort, good health, and ease. He opened his mouth and cursed the day of his birth and said, "Let the day perish in which I was born, and the night which said, a boy is conceived." Verse 11, "Why did I not die at birth, come forth from the womb and expire?" Those are words from the lake. Those are words in the fog. Those are words that come from a man who doesn't know why, and God won't speak. And he is alone, and he is worse than dead. He is alive in his misery. Look at the end of that third chapter, verse 24. "My groaning comes at the sight of my food, and my cries pour out like water. For what I fear comes upon me, and what I dread befalls me. I am not at ease, nor am I quiet, for I am not at rest, but turmoil comes." Don't criticize Job until you've been there. It is the worst kind of existence. Bad enough to have everything gone and to have your body covered with sores from your head to your feet, but to hear no voice from God. From that moving account of a man's misery, let me shift gears to a realm that is not nearly so measurable and realistic. Let's move from this real world to a realm some might call philosophical. And for the next few minutes, I want you to think with me about time. Time. I would like to contrast our time with God's time. You and I are locked in a cage that causes us an enormous amount of struggle and confusion. We are in a tiny space on this lake of life called the present, because our entire perspective is gauged from this moment where we find ourselves. We speak of the past and the future because our world of time, to begin with, is objectively measured. You want to know the hour or minute of the day? You look at your watch. You want to know the day of the week? You look at your calendar. Easily marked, carefully measured. You want to know the past year? You look into the diary or the journal you've been keeping, and you have a record of how things were. Objectively measured. Second, time for us is consciously accountable. Events are seen. They are dated. People are visible. Things are tangible. It is in a realm of sight, smell, touch, hearing, feeling. It is a very real realm, this accountable realm. And if we want to get it straight, we can ask several others who are accurate witnesses, and they saw it or they were there, and they can account for it. It is in a world of the tangible and the visible. Third, time is rarely ignored or overlooked. Oh, we daydream. and we sleep. But aside from those momentary lapses, we may have a little mental lapse in the midst of a busy day where we lose track of time, but not often. Most of us know about every hour of the day pretty close to the exact time, because that is our world, and it is very real, measurable, and understandable, and conscious. God is not like that at all. His workings are not on the basis of that. As a matter of fact, we are in this realm of life on planet Earth that has its own realm of time, and you leave it instantly when you move beyond it, and he lives beyond it. I thought of this when I read this account. On the night of February 23, 1987, an astronomer in Chile observed with his naked eye the explosion of a distant supernova, a blast so powerful that it released as much energy in 1 second as our sun will release in 10 billion years. Did that event truly occur on February 23, 1987? Well, only from the perspective of our planet. Further investigation revealed, actually, the supernova exploded 170,000 years prior to our 1987. But the light generated by that faraway event, traveling almost 6 trillion miles a year, took 170,000 years to reach our galaxy, and we noticed an explosion. God is in that realm. There is no night where he lives. Maybe you heard the comic story of foolish scientists who made plans to send a rocket to the sun. Someone said, "You're going to burn up." "No," they answered, "we're going at night." God has no night. God has no day. God has no month. God has no year. God has no past, present, or future. He transcends it all. And he operates in a realm that is transcendent. We see history like a sequence of still frames moving from one to another, like the passing of a movie. God sees all the movie, all at once, in a flash, along with billions and trillions of others going on at the very same time. He is beyond it all, which makes our little bit of space on the lake seem terribly much like a cage called time. Isn't it easy to sing it? In his time, God makes all things beautiful in his time. It's 11:45, Lord. Lord, please show me every day. He has no day. That you're teaching me your way. He has a way. And you do just what you say in, now we're talking, your time. Now, immediately, we have a problem. Our problem is that we read life wrongly. It must be read in the panorama of God's mind and through God's perspective, but we are finite creatures. So we are left in a fog. In disappointment with God, we read these words. No matter how we rationalize, God will sometimes seem unfair from the perspective of a person trapped in time. Only at the end of time, after we have attained God's level of viewing, after every evil has been punished or forgiven, every illness healed, and the entire universe restored, only then will fairness reign. Then we will understand what role is played by evil and by the fall and by natural law in an unfair event like the death of a child. Until then, we will not know and can only trust in a God who does know. He continues, we remain ignorant of many details, not because God enjoys keeping us in the dark, but because we have not the faculties to absorb so much light. At a single glance, God knows what the world is about and how history will end. But we time-bound creatures have only the most primitive manner of understanding. We can let time pass. Not until history has run its course will we understand how all things work together for good Faith then means believing in advance what will only make sense in reverse. And that's hard. That is hard. It's as hard as moving from the chorus, in his time, God makes all things beautiful, in his time, on Sunday, to the real world of pain and loss and hardship and earthquakes and floods and death on Tuesday or Wednesday or Friday. So what do we do? How do we live in a fog without panic? How do we make it in this little space, not knowing where the shore is, and especially during the times when we do not hear a voice? Well, we need help in discovering how God works. The book just before Job is the book of Esther, and it's quite a book. It's the only book in the Bible where God isn't named, but you haven't had to worry about that because I've named him all the way through these messages. And I brought to your attention the ending of the book. You see, they didn't know about it in the third chapter or fourth chapter. I've read the book, and you have too. And so we're able to read in reverse and give them peace and comfort and tell Mordecai to wait and rest and to tell Esther she'll move when it's God's moment, because we're able to read it into it because we have the book. And the book is written from the perspective of no planet specifically, but God's transcendent presence generally. So when we come to chapter 3 and we find that there's a sustained period of silence where the king promotes Haman, you and I want to say, no, don't do it. You'll be sorry. He's a bad guy. He hates the Jews. He's going to work out a murderous plan. Don't promote him. But he promotes him, and there's no voice from the shore. Verse 6 of chapter 3, he seeks to destroy all the Jews who are in the whole kingdom of Ahasuerus. And the king of all things plants his ring in the clay, and he sends the message by edict across the kingdom of Persia. And the Jews now live in the fear that they will die by the end of the year. And God's silent. He doesn't say a word. He doesn't speak. He doesn't even stop them. Must have been like living in Paris when the Nazis came. How could they come? How could they take us? We are Frenchmen. But they came, and they killed. And God was silent. Mordecai tries to motivate Esther, and she's hesitant, and we want to say, Esther, get at it. You're the queen. You can make a difference. I know. I read where you did a little later. Do it. And she doesn't do it. Not right away. And God is silent. She asks that they might fast and pray for her. And they do. And she decides to do something. And in the meantime, Haman, aggravated at Mordecai, builds gallows that are going to hold the carcass of Mordecai till he rots. And nobody stops him. Let me tell you something. Had we lived then in that little place of the lake, we'd have wondered, where is God? Just like Elie Wiesel in his book Night stands as a child, viewing all the sights of death and smelling it from the ovens. And the man behind him says, where is God now? Of course. You know, such periods of silence are woven all the way through the text. And if you don't know this, and if you don't remember this, and if you don't call this to mind when he stays silent while you are on the lake, you will panic, you will doubt, you will become cynical. Your faith will remain like a little tiny mustard seed. I've heard great sermons on Joseph. I've listened to great sermons on Moses. I have never heard a sermon on the 400 years that separated Joseph from Moses. Now, what if you and I had lived then? I'd much rather live in the days of Joseph, or prefer to live in the days of Moses, especially when the redemption happens. But what about the silent period where God doesn't move? We move along in history and we come to Hannah. We love Hannah, this woman of God who prayed for a son, and the wonder boy came. His name is Samuel. Great messages on Hannah. Great messages on Samuel. I don't think I've ever heard a message on 1 Samuel 3:1, which says, "Word from the Lord was rare in those days. Visions were infrequent." The Good News Bible says, "There were very few messages from the Lord, and visions from Him were quite rare." But I venture to say that's exactly where most of us are spending our lives, right this hot moment. God is silent. You're in a waiting period. We think the prophets were the ones who heard God's voice on a regular basis. If you think that, you haven't read Habakkuk, who watched unjust events occur one after another. And they didn't stop. Finally, he said to God, "Why? And while I'm at it, how long?" This is a prophet. What was the problem? He was on the lake. The fog had rolled in. You can sing in his time, for God makes all things beautiful, but right now I'm drowning. Between Malachi and the birth of the Lord Jesus is another 400-year period you have probably never heard a sermon about. Absolute stark silence, not even the writing of a verse of scripture, 4 centuries. If you want to discover how God works, not only in Esther's day, but in your day, keep these 4 things in mind. Number one, there are often sustained periods of silence. Okay? Often. Unless I miss my guess, that's where you find yourself. And I want to give you a tip on how to handle those times of absolute silence. Here it is. The periods of God's silence are just as significant as the times in which He speaks. They're far more painful, and they are far more often. You need ears of faith to listen for His voice when you're on a lake. And then let me mention, secondly, there will be a subtle turn of events that will begin to happen. Sensitive ears, sharp antenna, will detect those changes. They're subtle, remember. For example, you're looking at Esther chapter 6. The king can't sleep. Now I want to ask you, when was the last time that made news? The president couldn't sleep last night. I don't think I've read that. The king can't sleep. Or if I did, it was a little part of the paper. But it's subtle. It's nevertheless a change. I suppose the king slept well all the time. That's why it made news in chapter 6 that he didn't in this occasion. And out of the blue, Mordecai's name comes out of obscurity. He's reading the record, listening to the notes from the Chronicles, and he hears Mordecai's name, and he hears that this man saved his life. By the way, this is between the two banquets, isn't it? Isn't it significant that God, in His timing, wanted to introduce the king to Mordecai, and it took 2 banquets. I laughed at 2 banquets. I'm now ashamed that I laughed at 2 banquets. It was part of his plan. I think, why 2 banquets? 1 will do. Well, I'm not God. He could have called for 4 or none. He's not into banquets. The point of it all is that in the mystery of these changing of events, subtle things occur that the sensitive heart picks up. And my friend, that's what wisdom is about. That's Christian maturity. And rather than thrashing about on the lake, thinking, "I will not make it, I will never hear a voice," we begin to watch for turns of events. I mean, right after he gets out of this sleepless night, who's in the courtyard or in the court of the king but Haman? Haman, he has splinters in his hands from building the gallows on which to hang Mordecai. And the king called him. We laughed at that last time, remember? The king calls him in, says, "Who should we honor?" Haman thinks, "Who's better than me? I'm glad you think that, but that's not my plan. I'm going to honor Mordecai." And sure enough, Haman is the man who takes Mordecai out for a walk on a horse, proclaiming his greatness. I'd call that a change of events.

What looks like coincidence is really sovereignty. That's the quiet confidence Chuck Swindoll wants us to carry away from Esther's story today. When God seems silent, he's not absent. He's at work in ways our fog-bound perspective cannot yet see. 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The book of Esther is full of moments that call us to step forward and to be the one person willing to stand against the crowd. And Chuck wrote a full-length biography about her life story that's 12 chapters in length. And it does follow the biblical account in vivid detail. To request a copy, call in Australia on 1300 467 444, in New Zealand on +613 9762 6613, or head to the website ifl.org.au. That's ifl.org.au. How do we live faithfully when God seems silent? I'm Clayton Bjellin, inviting you to hear Chuck Swindoll's answer Thursday on Insight for Living.

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0: Good evening. It's Rochelle Wenham here with you. Now, you've made it to Wednesday night, the halfway mark of the week. If you are feeling a little bit fractured, maybe tired, or like you've stumbled through today, then these words from Psalm 145 are for you tonight. The Lord is gracious and compassionate, slow to anger and rich in love. It is time to pray. So wherever you are, please join me as we pray for our community. Lord Jesus, we come to you tonight, some of us carrying very heavy hearts. Maybe we're running on empty. Lord, we thank you that you don't meet our exhaustion with demands. You meet us with your compassion. Lord, we know that you are slow to anger when we mess up and you are overflowing with grace. And so we pray tonight for each and everyone listening that that grace would be felt, would be extended by you. Lord, let your kindness wash over every listener right now. Bring a deep restorative sleep to those who might be feeling anxious and let them wake up tomorrow knowing that they are completely loved by you. We thank you for our day today, Lord, and we thank you that your mercies are new every morning. Please be with us as we rest tonight. In Jesus' name, amen.
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The voices we listen to are like seeds. Some bring peace and others just bring pests. At some point, we've got to ask, are we planting the right crop or just giving the weeds a comfy home?

0: lacrosse game the other day. He was playing very well with his team, and I was standing next to his sister, Allie, and I reminded her of when she was a little girl and when she was playing soccer. She was in some team called the Purple Princesses or something like that, and she wasn't scoring any goals. And I said, Allie, you need the eye of the tiger. She looked at me quizzically. What, you haven't seen Rocky III? Okay, the eye of the tiger. And I said, I'll tell you what, I'll give you a doll if you score a goal. Well, she got the eye of the tiger, and she started scoring goal after goal. I thought someone should write a song like the eye of the doll. I don't know. But she was scoring so many goals, I said, okay, the doll deal is over with. You're scoring too many goals. But, you know, the eye of the tiger, if you don't know what I'm talking about, is a song, and it's from Rocky III. So in Rocky III, Rocky is the undefeated champion of the world, and he's kind of getting lazy and complacent. He even has a pet tiger. He's not taking anything seriously. He has a challenger in Clubber Lang, played by Mr. T, who beats him. So the rest of the movie is surprise about Rocky making a comeback, right? Isn't that what all the Rocky movies are about, the big comeback? And so at one point, he's being trained by Apollo Creed, his former opponent. And Apollo says to Rocky, Rocky, you need the eye of the tiger. And you know, spiritually, we too can grow complacent and lazy. And that's what was happening to Israel. Of course, they had gone to Jerusalem to rebuild the walls. They were successful. The walls were completed in 52 days. Nehemiah felt like, hey, my job is done. He went back to Babylon to continue on as the cupbearer, advisor, counselor to the king. And then a report came to Nehemiah that the people had gone back again, that there was sin among them again, that there was compromise, that everything was falling apart, reminding us that just because you have a good beginning doesn't mean you will necessarily have a good finish. The Constitution of the United States had just been signed when America was a nation. Benjamin Franklin walked out of a meeting room to a waiting crowd, and one lady came up to Benjamin Franklin and said, so, Mr. Franklin, what type of government have you and the delegates given us? And his response was, well, a republic, madam, if you can keep it. The idea is we've laid the foundation. Now it's up to you and the nation and the future to maintain this. And the same is true spiritually. You know, we'll be on a roll, we'll be doing great, and then we'll do something that is completely self-destructive. Has that ever happened to you? You're doing well spiritually, you're reading your Bible, you're going to church, you're praying, you're sharing your faith, you're firing on all cylinders, and then you just do the dumbest thing of all. Something that sabotages you. Something you can't believe you even did. And you want to know why you do that? Here's the answer. You might want to write this down. Sin makes you stupid. There's nothing rational about it. There's nothing logical about it. Go back to our first parents in the Garden of Eden. How crazy was it to abandon literal paradise to take a bite of some piece of fruit offered to them by the devil? But that's exactly what they did. So that brings me to point number one, if you're taking notes, and it is starting strong is good, but finishing strong is better. You can have the worst start, but if you have a great finish, that's really all that matters. Or you can have a great start and a horrible finish and undo all the good that you did. And so we want to finish well. You know, we'll make commitments to things that we won't follow through on, like diets or joining a gym. Planet Fitness is the biggest gym chain in America, or at least one of them. And one of their gyms has a capacity to only hold 300 people, but they signed up 6,000. And the reason they can do that is because they know, guaranteed, half of the people that sign up will never show up even once. And then the rest will be sporadic at best. So, oh, I'm going to join the gym. Yeah, but then you don't ever go to the gym. Or maybe you volunteer to serve here at church. You find out there's a need in children's ministry. So you volunteer to help out the 3-year-olds. And after they've tied you to a chair, And they're talking about selling you into slavery because you taught that lesson on Joseph and his brothers. You're reconsidering. Do I want to keep doing this? The Bible's filled with stories of people that started well but did not finish well. Samson comes to mind, the he-man with the she-weakness, superhuman strength, but he self-destructed. We also think of Moses. He did not finish all that well, nor did Noah, for that matter. David started very well. He crashed and burned, but he did make a comeback, as did Peter. So you want to finish well, because the Bible tells us the Christian life is like a race. And the objective of this race is to run to win. Paul says, run to win the race. But you also want to finish the race you've started. Paul also talked about finishing his race with joy. And in his final epistle, he said, I fought the good fight. I kept the faith. I finished the course. Henceforth, there is laid up for me a crown of righteousness. So we want to finish this race well. Kathy and I just celebrated 51 years of marriage together last week. People have asked, what is the secret to a long and happy marriage? Well, it goes back for us to our honeymoon. So we went to the Grand Canyon for our honeymoon, and we rented those mules, you know, the little pack mules, and they go along those narrow little paths. And so she was on the mule in front of me, and we're riding along, and her mule stumbled. And so she leaned forward and said into the mule's ear, that's once. I thought, what on earth? It's kind of surprising. I'd never seen her do that before. Then we went a little further. Again, her mule stumbles. We're very close to the edge. You don't want to fall. She leans forward again, says to the mule, that's twice. Okay. We go a little further. The mule stumbles for the third time. She reaches into her purse, pulls out a gun, holds it up to the mule's head, fires and kills the mule. I was shocked. I was outraged. I said, Kathy, what are you doing? She turned to me and said, that's once. This is a true story. Not really. But our marriage is similar to our relationship with God. In fact, the Bible tells husbands to love their wife as Christ loves the church, and wives to submit unto the Lord. See, the key to a marriage, there's many keys, but let's just say a key to a marriage, a good marriage, is maintenance. I read that the Golden Gate Bridge is constantly being painted. They paint it from one side to the other and start over again. It just needs constant maintenance. So does marriage. So does your Christian life.
1: It's great to have you join us today for A New Beginning with Pastor Greg Laurie from Harvest Christian Fellowship in the U.S. Pastor Greg is presenting the final message from Nehemiah today, a study called Finishing What You Start. His first point was starting strong is good, finishing strong is better.
0: Number two, stay focused, don't lose the eye of the tiger. You know, the scripture tells us that we are to run with perseverance the race marked out for us. How do we do it? Answer, we keep our eyes on Jesus. In Hebrews 12, the writer says, we're all running a race, so lay aside the weight and the sin that so easily besets you or slows you down. Run this race with endurance. Here's the key. Looking unto Jesus, the author and finisher of your faith, who for the joy that was set before him endured the cross, despising the shame, and now is set down on the right hand of God. So the key is looking to Jesus, keeping your eyes on the Lord. Because the devil wants you to get your eyes off of the Lord, and he wants you to give up. The devil's two favorite words are give up. Don't listen to him. Resist the devil and he will flee from you. And I think I'm talking to someone right now that's thinking of giving up. Giving up on your marriage. Giving up maybe even on your life. Giving up on your faith. Giving up on your ministry. Don't give up. Get up and remember this. Fix your eyes on Jesus. In fact, Nehemiah 4:14 says to the people, don't be afraid of the enemy. Remember the Lord. But Israel had forgotten this. They were not remembering the Lord. They were going backward again. Though they had rebuilt these walls and had a spiritual awakening, they were returning to their old ways. They had to return again to the Lord. So that brings us now to our text, Nehemiah 10, verse 28. And this is what they did before their fall began. Nehemiah 10, verse 28, the rest of the people, the priests, Levites, gatekeepers, singers, temple servants, and all who separated themselves from the pagan temple of the land in order to obey the Lord, together with their wives, sons, daughters, and all who were old enough to understand, joined their leaders and bound themselves with an oath. They swore a curse on themselves if they failed to obey the law of God as issued by the servant Moses. They solemnly promised to carefully follow all the commands, regulations, and decrees of the Lord our God. So number three, they promised to carefully follow all the commands of Scripture. I think sometimes people want to pick and choose what parts of the Bible they like and discard the rest. I'm reminded of Thomas Jefferson, who had his own version of the Bible. It was called Jefferson's Bible. And basically what he did was he took scissors and cut out all the parts of the Bible he did not agree with. So in Jefferson's Bible, there were no miracles. So no walking on water, no feeding of the 5,000, no resurrection of Jesus. He also cut out all references to the deity of Christ because Jefferson did not believe Jesus was the Son of God. However, he left in the ethical teachings of Jesus, like the Sermon on the Mount and parables about kindness, forgiveness, and love, and other lessons on humility, compassion, etc. Because Jefferson regarded Jesus as a great philosopher, nothing more. Well, you can't do that. You can't go to the Bible and take out the parts you don't agree with. Jesus said, "You are my disciples if you continue in my word." So we need to continue in what his word says. Number four, they chose to obey the word of God, to obey what it says. So they surrendered from God's word. Everyone did it. Verse 28 says, the wives, the sons, the daughters, everyone joined themselves and they made this commitment. And I want to point out something. It was a public commitment. They took an oath. We are going to do this and we want everyone to know it. Do people in your neighborhood know you're a Christian? Do people on your campus know you're a follower of Jesus Christ? Do people who follow you on social media know you believe that the Bible is true? Make your stand. That's what I love about baptism. It's something you do openly. And it's a beautiful thing when people watch and see a believer going into the water and saying goodbye to the old life and making that commitment to Christ. Here's another thing. Number five, they separated themselves from ungodly influences. They separated themselves from ungodly influences. Look at verse 28. Then the rest of the people, the priests, Levites, gatekeepers, singers, separated themselves from the pagan people of the land in order to obey the law of the Lord, saying, we promised to not let our daughters marry the pagan people of the land and not to let our sons marry their daughters. If you want to be a godly person, you have to separate yourself from some things and join yourself to others. Being a Christian is saying no to some things and saying yes to others. Someone sums it up perfectly. It's as happy as a man or woman who walks not in the counsel of the ungodly or stand in the way of sinners or sit in the seat of the scornful. That's what they don't do. But in contrast, their delight is in the word of the Lord. In it do they meditate day and night. In Timothy, Paul writes, flee youthful desires and follow righteousness, faith, and peace along with those that call on the Lord out of a pure heart.

0: Good insight today on a new beginning from Pastor Greg Laurie's study series in the book of Nehemiah. Some practical instruction on finishing well. And there is more good teaching from this message coming next time. But the very first step in living for the Lord is coming to the Lord. Have you ever come to Him and started a relationship with Him? Maybe you're not sure if you're really a Christian. You can't think of a time when you made a deliberate decision for the Lord. Well, Pastor Greg says it's not a good idea to just assume that everything's going to work out okay.
1: No, this is one area of your life you want to be sure about, where you're going to spend eternity. The Bible says, "These things we write to you, that you may believe on the Son of God and that you may know that you have eternal life." Listen, I know I have eternal life. I know I'll go to heaven one day. And I hope that doesn't sound boastful. And if it does, I'm boasting in what God has done for me, not in what I've done for God. The reason I know these things is because I've turned from my sin and I've put my faith in Christ, you see. And if you do the same, you can have this same hope. You just need to call out to the Lord and admit you're a sinner and ask Jesus Christ to forgive you and come into your life. The Bible says whoever will call upon the name of the Lord will be saved. Will you call upon Him right now? I'm going to pray a simple prayer, and I'm going to ask you to pray this prayer after me, if you would. So if you want to know that you'll go to heaven when you die, if you want to know for certain that Christ is living in your life, then pray this prayer with me. Just pray these words. Lord Jesus, I know I am a sinner, but I know you are the Savior who died on the cross for my sin. I turn from my sin now, and I choose to follow you from this moment forward as my Savior and my Lord, as my God and my friend. Thank you for hearing this prayer. Thank you for answering this prayer. And I ask this in Jesus' name. Amen.
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In the book of Genesis, we're pictured as ambassadors of God, called to steward and look after the earth. But how are we to do it? I'm Tanya Harris of God Conversations. I recently visited a church who are playing their part. Every month they host what's called a repair cafe for their community. 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In its own way, the Repair Cafe reinforces our God-given mandate to care for the world and not to exploit it. 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

The latest look is to dress like Kramer from the 90s TV show Seinfeld. As a guy, you can wear dad jeans and sneakers, you can wear impossibly skinny pants, or you can dress like Kramer. Baggy pants, boxy short sleeve shirts, and lobster prints. But why is this cool again? Because it screams comfort, summer, and Kramer's love for life. As they say, clothes make the man. Dressing like Kramer makes you cool in both fashion and temperature. But this look only works on tall, thin men. What if I'm short? What if I feel the cold? What if rayon makes me itchy? Just as well, the Bible offers other fashion alternatives. The Bible says to put away our old look of shame and put on instead the beauty of Jesus. This is a look we can rock all year round, but you're still going to have to ditch the cardigan. They'll never be cool. They also make you itchy. G'day, I'm Sam Chan with God in 60 Seconds. For more space and think and talk about God, go to thirdspace.org.au.

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0: And so we say it this way: what's going on within your spouse's heart matters more than what's going on between the two of you. So I'll say that again: what's going on within your spouse's heart matters more than what's going on between the two of you. If I prioritize what's going on within Christy's heart, what's going on between the two of us will take care of itself, because we will find a way to resolve it, because she will feel seen, and now all of a sudden we're put on the same team.
1: That's Dr. Josh Straub describing how you can be on the same team with your spouse. Welcome to another edition of Focus on the Family with Jim Daly. Today we're featuring a panel discussion with Josh and his wife Christy and our host Jim and his wife Jean on the topic of marriage and how to create a better connection between a husband and wife.
2: You know, John, over the years here at Focus, we've shared, I think, a lot of good conventional wisdom about marriage, like having a regular date night and the importance of love and respect in your relationship. And, of course, the classic, communication. Hmm. And you've got to communicate well as a couple to succeed. All of that is rock solid advice. But I was fascinated by a recent conversation that we recorded with Josh and Christy, where they shared some new insights that I'd never considered before. And we were at our Focus Marriage Retreat. And as you said, John, my wife Jean joined us. I laugh because it's always good, guys, to have your wife at a marriage conference. And, yes. Well, Jim, you haven't said that to me. All those little fractures in your relationship. But it's fun, and we enjoy it, and it was a great group of people. And I know you're going to find this content helpful in your relationship, your marriage, and I'm eager to share it today.
1: Mm-hmm. Yeah, the Straubs are speakers, authors, and marriage coaches. They head up a ministry called Famous at Home, where they teach leaders and organizations and churches and families about the importance of emotional intelligence and family wellness. Here's how the conversation began with Josh and Christy Straub and Jean Daly on today's episode of Focus on the Family with Jim Daly.
2: So let's start with your love story, how you met and fell in love. I think that's a good place to start.
3: Wow.
2: You didn't expect that.
3: Do you want
2: question.
3: The truth or his version?
2: I'm waiting for the signal from Josh. His version.
3: Okay, go for it.
4: All right, so the first night we met, she asked me out on a date.
3: This is where it starts with a lie. I knew you were going to start with a date.
4: So, all right, so we met. So we were in grad school. We were both counseling students at Liberty University at the time. And I was working on my PhD. She's working on her master's. And so we're both working within the counseling department. And afterwards, I was overseeing practicum and internships. And I was there late at night because I had a day job that kept me busy. And then so I would go in the evenings and I would do my work up there. And she happened to be up there in the cubicle near where I was. And she was the only other person. And as I was leaving, she was leaving at a similar time. And so I held the door for her and I introduced myself. And I said, hello, I'm Josh. And she shakes my hand and we proceed to walk down the stairs. And this is early December. And so it's a little bit chilly outside, but we're standing there and we have this most amazing conversation outside after we walked outside the door for about 20 minutes. It was easy. It was awesome. And she proceeded to ask me, she said, I'm going to the Living Christmas Tree program at the church tonight. Would you want to go along with me?
3: And let me interject. It was like me and like all of us counseling students, like we were all going together. So it was like, would you like to go with us? This large group of people, not just with me.
2: Wait a second. Back to you, Josh.
4: Yeah. So I politely declined because I had an early flight the next morning. And I wasn't really, I mean, I was finishing my doctoral work and I wasn't super looking. And so I wasn't super looking for a wife at the time. So I we leave that conversation. 2 weeks later, I see her at a restaurant during lunch, and I'm having lunch with some other people. And as I'm leaving that lunch meeting, I hear my name called on my way out, and I turn around, and it's one of the counseling professors. And she says, "Hey, Josh, how are you doing?" And I said, "I'm great." And during this lunch meeting, I saw Christy during the lunch meeting, and I kept eyeing her because I thought she was beautiful. But the night that I met her, she had her hair down and no glasses on. And in the restaurant that day, her hair was up and she had glasses on. And so I didn't, you know, make the connection. Well, as soon as the professor says, "Hey, Josh, how you doing?" I said, "I'm great." She said, "I want to introduce you." And she introduces me to Christy's friend, and then she introduces me to Christy, and I go to shake Christy's hand, and she looks at me and she says, "Actually, we've met." With a pretty sassy attitude. And I was like, I like this girl. Like, I need to figure out who she is. And so after that, I went up to her cubicle and I looked for her name so I could find her on Facebook, and that's kind of how it began.
2: Now, Christy,
3: that part was true.
2: Do you agree with all that?
3: Yeah, but he didn't remember me.
4: I did. Well, so as soon as I looked at her,
3: you didn't remember me. He didn't remember me.
2: I heard a lot of language about how your hair was up, your glasses were on. He couldn't figure out who you were.
3: He didn't remember me. So those were my first. I did stick my hand out and I said, "Actually, we've met." And but I was very impressed with him, honestly,
2: so
3: from the first...
2: How much later did you get married? Was it a year, 2 years?
3: Oh, you're better with that than me.
4: Let's see. That would have been in December. It would have been about 11 months.
2: Okay.
4: Or no, I'm sorry. We got engaged 11 months later when we actually did our wedding. Well, that's a whole other story because she's Canadian, I'm American. We had to go through immigration. And they really make it complicated to be able to do that when you're believers. And so we actually got legally married in December of the following year, a year later. And then we got married before the Lord... a year and a half later. So.
2: Okay, well, good. Yeah. All right, let's get into it. You talk about being teammates, right? That's a big part of the marriage factor for you and how you talk about it in your book. But you guys are kind of competitive. Now, is any couple in here competitive with each other? Just let me see your hands.
3: Mm-hmm.
2: Oh, yeah. Only three of us? How many of you have a problem with lying? Okay, so... speak to that competitive nature. What happened? And I think you did a skit at your wedding that illuminated
3: actually,
2: this.
3: Actually, the cousin who's getting married this weekend, they did this skit because I don't know how your reputation just precedes you, but apparently everyone knew we were quite competitive. And it was this whole skit on "Anything You Can Do, I Can Do Better." You know the song? Mm-hmm. And so they're doing this whole song between my one cousin wearing the Canadian hockey jersey, and then the other cousin wearing the American hockey jersey, and it's this whole thing between "Anything you can do, I can do better."
4: And they lip sync. They did lip sync. It was phenomenal.
3: It was so cute. And they were little girls, and now she's getting married this weekend. But it's I guess just always been true. Like I think we've gotten better, honestly. But
4: yeah,
3: then just a few weeks ago, we were on this bike ride, and I mean we're going like we're. The kids weren't with us, which was rare, and so it was just the two of us, and we're going, and I'm trying to keep up, like I am trying so hard to keep up, and finally I was like, Josh, can you please slow down? And he looks at me, he's like, "I was just going fast because you were." Like that was, yeah, that pretty much sums us up.
2: Yeah, yep. The competitive nature.
5: I can absolutely relate to this, though. I did not know I was competitive until after we got married. Mm-hmm. And this trip that Jim just mentioned that we were touring for 9 months.
2: Yeah, Motivational Meter, this is actually really cool. PepsiCo put this together. Jean and I, we were engaged, but we didn't have a date yet. And her brothers kept telling me, "Yeah, she never goes with anybody longer than 6 months. So it's good to meet you. We'll see you later." I mean, that's a true statement from one of her brothers. And I just remember thinking, okay, this is good. This is a competitive opportunity. But anyway, a friend of mine called and said, "Hey, do you know any people that want to go out in teams of two, tour the country? You go to high schools, you set up this show. It's got nine banks of, it's all computer generated, nine banks of slides and a 16 millimeter thing. It's all set to music and different things, and you just got to run it." And I said, "Wow, that'd be pretty cool." And so I said, "Well, what if Gene and I got married and went on the road and did this?" They, "Oh, yeah, it's Christian organization, so you got to get married." I said, "Yeah, it's only 4 weeks away." So I put the phone down. I go, "Gene, you want to get married and go on this tour and run these really elaborate machines?" And what did she say? "Can we tell them tomorrow?" "Hey, I'll call you back tomorrow." So we hung up. And then we go on this trip. And I think that's where...
5: No, that's true. And we had only been married probably a month, and we're working together, and we each had a job putting on this huge multimedia presentation. And my job, we probably every other week would switch jobs.
2: And cross-training.
5: This week, I was on the 9 slide projectors and the movie projector. And if a bulb went out on one of the slide projectors, you had to change it really quickly because this massive screen would go blank.
2: And 2,000 students are looking at it going, what's that?
5: Yeah. So that happened, and it did happen. So one of the bulbs went out, and I'm going to grab the bulb to replace it quickly. And I see, you know, in the corner of my eye, this blur. Jim comes over like a ninja, and he grabs the bulb, and he takes it out, and he puts it in, and he runs back over to his side. And I was so disturbed by how I
2: felt. By my speed and swiftness.
5: No!
2: It is very disturbing to the average human.
5: No, I was upset that he came over and did my job, and that upset me, that I was upset, and I didn't know I was competitive. That was the first of many things I was to find out about myself. Marriage is very good.
2: Well, and I think in that context, it's that competitiveness that then can turn us into opposition teams.
6: Right. Yeah.
2: So speak to the idea of that you're not on the opposite team.
4: Well, and I think too, you know, one of the things that we talk about often is, you know, in order to teach, you know, we'll coach on communication skills and how to really connect on the same team. But in order to do that, you have to be willing to do that first. Mm-hmm. And our unwillingness oftentimes is exposed when we're blaming the other person or giving up our right to be right when we feel like we've been wronged. And I feel like that's where, for us as two firstborn type A's, very competitive, it's like, you know, there's some blame going on, but we will, yeah. No, I'm right. And it's like, no, we're right. You know, when we change our language to we and us, as opposed to I and you.
2: It was Mark Burnett and Roma Downey. Y'all know Roma Downey, Touched by an Angel? And then her husband, Mark Burnett, Touched by Great Production Ideas. But I was with their Monsignor, and he looked at me and goes, you know what we believe in the Catholic Church about marriage? I said, no, what? He goes, well, this is it. You know, this is what Lucifer was so upset with when God chose to put his image into human beings and to create them male and female, and that the two shall become one flesh. Mm. And a third of the angels went with Lucifer because he felt the angels should receive God's image. Wow, okay. And he said, every day a marriage walks this earth, it's a stench in the nostrils of Satan. Wow, isn't that a different way to look at that?
5: Yeah.
2: That every marriage represents a threat to Satan because it's the very essence of God.
5: Yes,
2: his image walking this earth, male and female, his image. Isn't that amazing? Mm-hmm. But in that context, speak to that idea of one flesh and one heart in the marital bond.
6: Well, it just, I mean, I'm just struck by what you said. I mean, of course, then why are we surprised when the enemy comes after marriage like he is?
2: Vicious.
6: Like, we feel it right now in culture. But when we talk about one marital heart, we realized so often when we get in those seasons of self-protection, right? When you get close enough to another person, you realize intimacy really is the willingness to endure the negative feelings we get when we get close to another person, because they're going to hurt us. They're going to do things that, like, I'm mad that I'm mad about this. I'm mad that I'm hurt about this. I'm hurt that I'm hurt about this. And that's what intimacy really is. And what it's our willingness, like Josh mentioned, our willingness to endure those negative feelings. But really, when we're coming together as one flesh, we're realizing I'm willing, and I'm also recognizing that there is a purpose that God has for us that we couldn't have accomplished separately. But that does mean that I have to lay down some of those self-protective mechanisms, those things like that, you know, the back of the brainstem where it goes off, our fight or flight response, and all the crazy ways that we try to protect ourselves. But so often we do it, and this is just causing this wall or a wedge, or we're throwing darts at our spouse. And so we realized early on that, especially because we get to meet with couples, that's what we do. And you realize that it becomes a protection of my heart versus the marital heart. And if I realize that my job is to protect our marital heart, which means really it matters more what's going on within Josh's heart than it is even what's going on between the two of us. Because if I can attend to what's going on within him, what's going on between us just sort of sorts itself out. Because I'm realizing the priority is this one marital heart. The purpose, the vision that God has for this heart is bigger than just mine. Yet, it's so hard to get out of that self mindset, that self-protect mindset.
4: Yeah, Proverbs 4:23 says to guard your heart, it's the wellspring of life. And I like to see, you know, when you have that one flesh and you experience that one flesh with your spouse, you know, Pastor Tim Keller described it this way, is that, you know, everything in your life could be going really, really well. But if your marriage is not going well, you step out into the world in weakness and you feel that. But the opposite is also true. Your life could be a wreck, but if your marriage is strong, you step out into the world in strength. And I think, you know, that whole idea that we have one marital heart to guard, that whenever I see Christy not doing well, or even if she's spitting arrows at me, my ability to not take it personally, but to enter into her heart and say, what's going on within your heart right now? How can I serve you? How can I come alongside you? And that takes a lot of humility. It takes a lot of repentance. I don't always get it right, but the more that I can be mindful of doing that, the more we stay on as a team, as opposed to being enemies.
2: No, that's good. I haven't talked to you about this one yet. I have to confess something. So
4: this is great.
2: I hate this part.
4: Can we, Stephen, can we get some music behind this confession? And some
2: confession music. No, I mean, sometimes I'll come home and I'll have a great idea. You know, I'll say, Jean, we need to hug for 10 seconds. Let's get a hug. Hug. Okay, look me in the eyes for 10 seconds. Now give me a passionate kiss. And she'll go, who'd you record with today?
4: So good.
2: So today I had one of those epiphanies. It's a great idea of mine. And it was this. You should be the president of your spouse's fan club. Ooh. And I was pretty brutal on myself today in the studio, because when I heard that, that hit me hard. Be the president of your spouse's fan club. And I told Josh and Christy, I said, I don't know that I have the resume for the job. You know what I mean? And I, to me, when I hear a gold nugget, I catch it, I try to. That was one of them. Think of that as the spouse, try to be the fan club president of your mate. Isn't that awesome? I'm going to take that one all the way to the grave, because that's what I'm going to try to do. I can't believe I'm telling everybody here.
4: It's good accountability.
2: Try to be the president of your fan club. So, but I thought that was great. Just expand on that a little bit. I know we talked about it this morning, but that idea, that concept, pretty self-evident.
6: Well, and I mean, I think, aren't we all looking for someone to look you in the eye and say, you're doing such a good job. I see you. And I know that gets me. I know in those early years, for me, with our hardest, what we call our biggest opponent, came into our marriage weighing 8 pounds and 1 ounce. And because the opponents they're not always bad things. Sometimes they're good things. Sometimes they're jobs or change or even progressing up the whatever ladder it is you're climbing. But it drives something between you, and that's the opponent. But for me, I was needing someone to tell me that I was doing a good job, and realizing that chase for significance. Like, I think we all in the human heart, we just need, it's what we're searching for from God, to look at us and say, daughter, son, I see you. I'm so proud of you. Keep going. But I needed to hear it, because goodness knows culture isn't going to tell us that. I mean, I stayed home with our kids and I was honored to do that, but it's really hard. And he's out speaking and doing all the things that get like all the attaboys, and like he would come home telling me about all the great meetings he had and all these exciting projects. And I just felt lost. I felt like I didn't get dressed today, but I got some laundry done, and no one sees that you held your temper and you didn't lose it on your toddler, because they were losing it. And so It gets me still because I realize how much we all need to be told you're doing a good job. And that's what basically this came from, was if I go out in the world and I start looking for those accolades on Instagram, or I start, you know, I start a business and I start, you know, getting from the boardroom or from people that work with me or for me, if they start being the ones to tell me, then I'm going to start chasing that for as long as that road will take me. But if the fans under my own roof who love me and so sometimes don't say it in words, that look to me and say, well done, Mom, well done. And so we realized if we're not doing that for one another, we're setting ourselves up for a search for significance outside the home. And so we committed then, I will be your fan club president. I will make sure that I'm the one telling you when you get off the road, if you're speaking or you just had a hard day of meetings, that I see you and you're doing such a good job. And that's changed a whole lot for us.
2: Man, that I can feel that is still deep in you. And yeah. And the way you said it this morning, just the need to be seen.
6: Yeah.
2: You know, when Josh came home, it felt like he just didn't even see you. Yeah. That was convicting to me as a husband.
6: Yeah. I think so many wives, so many moms, and I don't want to overgeneralize, but when I get to sit with a lot of women, when you hear the story again and again, and it's not a very difficult problem to solve, but it's very tender. But the solution is love and to see one. And I think isn't that the same as parenting too?
2: Yeah, no kidding. Mm-hmm. Josh, let me catch on something. I think you mentioned this on your podcast, this idea of communication being overrated in marriage. Any husband want to say amen? Yeah. But yeah, what do you mean overrated communication? That sounds not like what we should be saying.
4: Well, there was a research study done recently that talked about what were the most the topics that couples argued about the most. And the number one topic that couples argue about the most is attitude and tone of voice. And so, yeah, I know, right? I mean, it's...
2: Well, we have a winner, ladies and gentlemen. Step right up.
4: They're in it right now. Attitude and
2: elbows are flying.
4: But it's fascinating because we'll meet with couples and, you know, we'll talk to them and we'll say, okay, you know, did you have a squabble this week? You know, any quarrels or anything like that? And they'll come to us and be like, yeah, well, you know, we did. We had this moment on Wednesday. And okay, so what was it about? And they'll look at each other and be like, I don't know. I don't remember. Do you remember? We just knew we got into an argument, right? Mm-hmm. And so the thing is it's not the thing that we're arguing about. And it goes back to when we talk about that one marital heart and that one flesh. Now, is that always easy to do? No, it's not always easy to do. But if we start to begin to just press in just a little bit, mm-hmm. Where's this coming from? What's your perspective in it? Because there's always going to be two stories. There's the story that I'm telling myself and bringing to it, and there's the story she's telling herself and she's bringing to it. And so the way that we talk about this is, from a communication standpoint, is communicate about how you're communicating. If we communicate about, it's meta communication, if we start paying attention to how we're communicating with one another, how we communicate about any opponent, any topic, is going to start taking care of itself, because now all of a sudden we're on the same team talking about that, as opposed to dividing one another up by the way that we're, by our tone of voice and attitude.
1: 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We've been reviewing a conversation that Jim and Jean Daly had with Dr. Josh and Christy Straub during a recent marriage retreat. And what we've heard thus far is part one of the conversation. And we hope you'll make plans now to join us for part two next time. 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
1: 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I shall not be in want. 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He leads me beside quiet waters. He restores my soul. Psalm 23, verses 1-3.
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0: Here on Sunburnt Souls, we explore life, faith, and our mental well-being. Here to share more is Dave Quack.
1: I often get asked why we're called Sunburnt Souls. And as someone who loves the sun, I often find myself physically sunburnt. And when I'm sunburnt, I can still get about my day and go to work and do what I need to do. It just hurts. And depending on the severity of the sunburn is how much I struggle through the day. And I think it's a good analogy for our sunburnt souls. Our mental illness is like a sunburn that we carry on the inside to different levels of severity. Most of the time we can go to work and get about life, but it just hurts. There's something on the inside that's tender. If you're feeling mentally sunburnt, just remember that all of us can feel this way. None of us are beyond struggling mentally. If you're doing well in your mental well-being, that is fantastic. But if you're not, you're not alone. There are plenty of us on the same journey.
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0: anthem.
1: This is Hope with God. I am Wendy Palau. What's the most valuable thing you have? What or who do you love the most? The Apostle Paul wrote a letter to the early Christians in Philippi to encourage them to follow the way of Jesus. In it, he said, everything good he had was a loss compared to one thing, knowing Jesus. Not just serving Jesus, but knowing him. When he wrote these words, he was in prison. Everything was stripped away. How challenging for him. The truth is that everything we have, we will lose. And the people we love, they will go. But you will one day face Jesus at the end of your life. Nothing matters more than this when all is said and done. Will he know you as a friend and welcome you home? Always remember, there is hope with God.

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8: Very high chance of rain today. Possible thunderstorm this afternoon or this evening. And heavy rain, which may lead to flash flooding, is possible in the morning or afternoon. Daytime temperatures 17 for the coast and 21 degrees for the valley. A very high chance of rain tomorrow. Possible thunderstorm again for the coast in the morning. Overnight temps falling to between 13 and 16. And expecting 16 on the coast to 21 degrees for the valley. Back to sunshine on Saturday. Temps between 15 and 20 degrees.
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7: Very high chance of rain today. Possible thunderstorm this afternoon or this evening. And heavy rain, which may lead to flash flooding, is possible in the morning or afternoon. Daytime temperatures 17 for the coast and 21 degrees for the valley. A very high chance of rain tomorrow. Possible thunderstorm again for the coast in the morning. Overnight temps falling to between 13 and 16. And expecting 16 on the coast to 21 degrees for the valley. Back to sunshine on Saturday. Temps between 15 and 20 degrees.
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9: When we taught the children the shorter catechism, had you asked a child, "What is the purpose of your life?" he or she would have told you within split seconds, "It is to glorify God and enjoy Him forever." Today, many adults cannot give you such eloquent and high and lofty answer. And yet the Bible makes it very clear that God has not only a plan and a purpose for each one of us, but we are under obligation to discover and to find out what is that plan, what is that purpose, in order that may we obey it, in order that we may fulfill God's purpose in our lives, period. And God's ultimate purpose, or should be the result of working His plan and purpose in every one of us, is that we may bring glory to the name of God, and so that His name be lifted up among the nations. That is the ultimate goal of the plan of God and the purpose of God in each individual who's listening to me right now. Now, to be sure, there are blessings, there are benefits, there are glorious things that come to us as a result of us not only knowing, but fulfilling the purpose of God in our lives. Yes, that is a fact. Nobody can deny that. But the problem is when we allow the benefits and the blessings to become an end in themselves, we not only wrong God, not only we fail God, but we fail ourselves. But that's not all. When we fail to discover and obey the purpose and the plan of God for our lives, we ourselves become unfulfilled. We ourselves become discontented. We ourselves, we will lose joy of living. We ourselves will be like a dog that's chasing its tail. We will become empty and depressed. We will go through the motions of playing church and going to church and going to this group and that group, but in reality, we are just going through the motions, but we are accomplishing nothing. We will live a life of drudgery and dread. And that is why God's plan and God's purpose for His children is very clear. because God wants every individual believer. God wants every husband and wife in a marriage relationship. God wants every Christian home. God wants every single person. God wants every Christian ministry. God wants every church, not only to discover that plan, but to obey that plan. I have met people in my life across the world who literally would say to me, I don't want to discover God's plan in my life, lest I don't like it. There are some who know the purpose and the plan of God for their lives, but they don't want to obey it. And so they live their Christian life in disobedience, and then they wonder why their lives are in shambles. Here's an important truth. You cannot miss it. You must not miss it. God's plan and God's purpose can best accomplished in community. God's plan and God's purpose for you are best fulfilled when we are in relationship with one another. When everyone is actively working, when everyone is exercising his or her gift in the body, when everyone's hands on deck, when everybody is involved, God will show up. In fact, God gives us his blueprint. He gives us his strategy. He gives us his plan of how that works in the scripture. It's found in the book of Nehemiah. After a series of corrupt kings who ruled over Israel, who would not turn their heart toward God, with some few exceptions, but after constant prodding, after constant preaching, after constant rebuking, after constant calling of his people to stop living for self, to stop pursuing other gods, to stop being busy with life, to stop losing sight of God's vision and plan and purpose for them, to stop losing interest in the things of God. Year after year, prophet after prophet would declare to them the same message, but they stubbornly refused. They stubbornly refused. Finally, God fulfilled the prophecy that he gave to them through the prophet Jeremiah. And the prophet Jeremiah simply said this, because of your hardness of heart, because you are refusing to repent and turn to the Lord, God is going to send your enemy to come into your land and to drag you into exile. And this exile is going to last for 70 years. And everybody laughed at him. Everybody laughed at him. And they said, oh, peace, peace. And Jeremiah said, these false teachers and false prophets running around saying, peace, peace, but there's not going to be peace. And sure enough, right on schedule, just as God said it, the Babylonians come into the land of Israel and they pillaged, they looted, they destroyed, and they took every able body into exile, into Babylon. And there they stayed for 70 years, just as God said. You remember Daniel and Ezekiel. These were all prophets who have ministered to God's people in exile in the land of Babylon. They were not in Israel. They were in Babylonia. During those 70 years in exile, the Babylonians were defeated by the Persians. Babylon was the superpower of the day. When they went into Israel and pillaged and took people and destroyed the walls of Jerusalem, they were the superpower, but then they ceased to be the superpower, and the Persians came, took over Babylonia, and they became the superpower of the day. But listen to me, God will keep his word to the minutest details, because right on schedule, at the end of the 70 years, God gives a Jewish man who is in the courts of the Persian king, a man by the name of Nehemiah. He gives him favor with the king, and then he asks the king if he will send him back in order to restore the walls of Jerusalem. And Nehemiah goes back to Jerusalem, and he sees what had happened. The walls are broken. Lives are in shambles. Destruction is everywhere. And he looks at these broken walls and he weeps. He weeps. My friend, I want to tell you something. There's nothing wrong with you weeping over the condition of the Church of Jesus Christ today. There's nothing wrong of weeping over the fact that so many evangelical preachers are afraid to talk about sin and repentance and heaven and hell. But it cannot stop there. You must not just stop at weeping. You must ask God, God, what would you have me do to change my world? God, what would you have me do in order that I make a difference in my world? And that's what Nehemiah did. That's what Nehemiah did. God said to him, you lead the people to start restoring and rebuilding the walls. Get your people to follow my plan. Get your people to follow my purpose for them in their lives. And now we come to Nehemiah chapter 3. There you find God's incredible strategy, God's blueprint for his plan and purpose for his children. And this is the same blueprint that God is handing every one of us. This is the same plan that God has for his children in the 21st century. God told Nehemiah that God's work cannot be done unless everyone's hand is on deck. God's work cannot be done unless everybody is involved. God's work and God's plan and God's purpose cannot be fulfilled until every single individual become united as one man. Let me give you the three-prong strategy of God. First, it is consolidation. Secondly, cooperation. And thirdly, confirmation. First, God said consolidation. If you read Nehemiah 3, don't get bored with all the names. Just notice one phrase that is repeated again and again and again. One phrase throughout chapter 3. And that phrase that has been repeated over and over and over again is this: and next to them, and next to them, and next to them, and next to them. And it keeps on repeating. Why? Because God is saying that when you stretch your hand to do the work of God, God is going to stretch his hand and bless the work of your hand. And the Bible said that we are co-laborers with Christ. I wanted to hear Mirad on this one. If the spiritual walls in your home are broken, listen to me. You must unite your family in prayer. You must unite your family in the desire to serve one another, not to fight with one another. You must unite your family in loving each other. You must unite your family on working together. When every member of the family, regardless of their age, begin to work together, pray together, and love each other together, God is going to show up at your home. In any ministry, I don't care what it is, in any church, whenever the whole body becomes involved in prayer, becomes involved in ministry, watch out. God is going to show up in your church. And then Nehemiah chapter 3, verse 1, he says, even the priests were involved in the building of the sheep gate. And that's in addition to their priestly work. Now, beloved, listen, when you get a preacher to get his hand dirty and do manual work, that's a miracle. I mean, that really is miracles in our time. But listen, this is an even greater miracle in verses 9 and 12. It says the politicians were getting their hands dirty too. They were building the wall. That's an even greater miracle than the preachers. In verse 2, it says single women were building the wall. I have to believe that there are a lot of single men there. Great opportunity for fellowship. It beats the singles bar, hands down. But tragically, as it always seems the case in verse 5, there were those people who wanted a share in the victory, but not a hand in the battle. My beloved friend, listen to me. I want every one of you to ask yourself these questions. Nobody can answer them but you. I can't answer them for you. You can't answer them for me. Here's the question that you need to ask yourself. If everybody in my church is like me, what would happen to my church? If everybody witnesses like I witness, if everybody attends like I attend, If everybody gives like I give, if everybody serves like I serve, if everybody prays like I pray, what would my church be? Let that question haunt you until you answer it to God. There has to be not only consolidation, but also cooperation. Secondly, in building of the wall, Nehemiah realized that there is work for everybody. There's work for everybody. There was a lot of debris that needed to be removed. There was mortar that needed to be mixed. There were stones that needed to be laid. There is supervision that needs to take place. There is encouragement and motivation and uplifting of the sagging spirit of the workers. Somebody needs to go around and encourage people. Let me ask you this question. Could God have built the walls without the people's help? Yeah. The one who said, let there be light, Noah's light, he could click his fingers and the walls are up. But he didn't. Do you know why? See, God created us. He made us. He knows everything about us. And God who created us knows that there is no fulfillment in laziness. There is no fulfillment in slothfulness. The God who made us knows that our ultimate fulfillment comes from being co-workers with God. And he gives us a blueprint of the way he wants us to work together, the way he wants his work done, the way he wants to bring glory to his name. And so he provided work for everyone. When I was working on this, I remembered the classic story about the four people named everybody, somebody, anybody, nobody. Let me read it to you. All four of them were working on a very important project. Everybody was asked to do the job, but everybody thought that somebody would do it. Anybody could have done it, so nobody did it. Somebody got angry about that because that was everybody's job. Everybody thought that anybody could do it, but nobody realized that everybody would not do it. It ended up that everybody blamed somebody, when actually nobody asked anybody. Now, beloved, that is sadly duplicated when it comes to discovering and fulfilling the plan of God and the purpose of God for everybody. Because the reality is this: the greatest somebody of all is telling you that there is the most important job to be done. And anybody but you is not being asked to do it. Jesus is asking nobody but you, because the truth is this: the work of God cannot be done without cooperation. Without cooperation. The ministry of encouragement is one of the greatest and forgotten ministry among believers, among the people of God. Prayer ministry, witnessing ministry, serving ministry, motivating ministry, they cannot be done without everybody cooperating. Unfortunately, sometimes in some situations, you find people working at cross purposes. I was thinking about those who work at cross purposes, and I thought of the two guys who were trying to wedge a refrigerator out the door. I mean, they pushed and they shoved, they pulled, I mean, for hours. And that refrigerator would not budge through the door. Finally, one of them turned to the other and groaned in desperation. And he said, I don't think we will ever get this refrigerator out of the house. And the other guy was absolutely flabbergasted. I mean, he was stunned. He said, get it out of the house. I thought you wanted it in the house. Listen, hear me right on this one. People who feel so fragile, people whose feelings are so easily hurt, people who refuse forgiving their brothers and sisters for their shortcomings, people whose feelings are always easily hurt, are the very people who sit back and do nothing and complain about what is wrong. And they say, I'm not going to do anything. They're working at cross purposes with God. They're working at cross purposes for God's plan and purpose for their life. But instead of pouting and folding of their arms and say, well, somebody else got to do it, I'm going to challenge you. In fact, remind yourself of the following, that what you do is to the honor of God, it's to the glory of God. And remember this, is only God is the one who's going to reward you. First is consolidation, second is cooperation, and thirdly, there is confirmation. What do I mean by that? I mean that we must confirm and affirm one another. You see, anybody can criticize, anybody can complain, anybody can scoff, but it takes godliness. It takes a heart after God's own heart to say, I want my life to count for something great for God. It takes heart for God to say, I want to be effective for God. I want to be affirmed, and I want to affirm somebody else in doing the will of God. Husbands and wives, listen to me. I can tell you from personal experience that in order to fulfill God's plan in your marriage, you must confirm and affirm your spouse at least once a day. Parents, if you want your children not just to thrive in this challenging time that we live in, affirm them and confirm them at least once a day. Believers, see to it that you affirm and confirm somebody else at least on a daily basis. Now, listen, I'm not talking about complimenting their looks, and I'm not talking about complimenting their clothes. I'm not talking about these superficial things. They're silly things, and they're superficial things, and they're not really important to me, but I can tell you I am talking about confirming and affirming their good deeds. I'm talking about confirming and affirming their servant spirit. I'm talking about confirming and affirming their service and their ministry. I'm talking about confirming and affirming their commitment to the Lord. I'm talking about confirming and affirming their kindness, their sensitivity, confirming and affirming their good character and their godly lifestyle. You know, the human body never ceases to amaze me. Never ceases to amaze me. I am told that in a given body, there are a variety of cells. For example, the nerve cells are very different from the muscle cells. And I was thinking about this, and the varieties of other cells as well, that each of those cells, when they function as they are supposed to, as they were created to function, the body is healthy. There's no illness. Operate effectively. And I thought, you know, I doubt whether the cells in the different parts of the body get together and vote about what each of them going to do. Well, you do that, brother, you're going to be in bed. I mean, you're going to be sick. I try to imagine if the stomach cell says, I don't want to do this, I want to be the muscle cells, or vice versa. And imagine what happens. In fact, I know doctors call, when the stomach cells revolt, they call that indigestion. And when the brain cells revolt, they call that insanity. But when the cells all operate the way they're created to operate, the body will be healthy. And beloved friends, to fulfill God's purpose in your life and in my life, in order to receive the blessing of God as we discover and obey that purpose, we will see the glory of God in our day.
8: Understanding and acting on your purpose in life. 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As Dr. Youssef explained earlier, the first step to being a part of the body of Christ is a relationship with Jesus. 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
8: 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You can also speak with a representative at the Ministry Call Center to give a gift or order a helpful product. 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That number, 1-300-133-589. Well, that's it for today, except for this quick invitation to join Dr. Yusuf again next time for Leading the Way. This program is brought to you by Leading the Way with Dr. Michael Yusuf.

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2: In this bulletin, business leaders urging the government to rethink tax changes and an epic thriller for Origin Game 1. With the details, I'm Naomi Millen. Business leaders want the federal government to rethink proposed tax changes due to be introduced to Parliament this morning. They say changes to capital gains tax and discretionary trusts will penalise investment in businesses and undermine their ability to compete. Andrew McKellar from the Australian Chamber of Commerce and Industry says the government should pursue reforms that support productivity.
3: We know that they want to introduce legislation. We think they've got to address these impacts across the board. It won't be good enough to simply carve out one or two narrow areas. They have to look at this comprehensively.
2: Also among the changes, negative gearing concessions will be limited to newly built homes and a $250 tax offset and an instant $1,000 deduction on work expenses will be introduced. Some economists are not convinced the Reserve Bank will keep interest rates on hold when the board meets next month. Latest data shows the inflation rate has eased to 4.2% over the year to April, mainly driven by a reduction in fuel prices. Despite this, the cost of housing, transportation and food still went up. Chief Investment Officer at the Motley Fool, Scott Phillips, says inflation is not as bad as before, but it's still not great.
4: But when inflation's got a four in front of it and when the trim demand is going the wrong way, I don't know, mate. If I was on that board, I'm not sure I'd be putting my hands in my pockets. I think I'd be voting for an increase. Not because I hate mortgage payers, just because if we do nothing, then prices don't come down. And that's the big question.
2: Patients on secret banned lists are being reportedly ejected from Victorian emergency departments by security guards and left on the street. The Age newspaper says paramedics are triggering code black and code grey calls when they unload unwelcome patients, generating internal hospital procedures for security to attend. It says an anti-violence roundtable aimed at curbing aggression against health workers hasn't met since November. New Zealand's two main political parties are refusing to fund a cost blowout for the restoration of the landmark Christchurch Cathedral, which was almost destroyed by earthquakes 15 years ago. The rebuild has been on hold since 2024 because of a $40 million shortfall. And 60,000 evangelical Christians have gathered in the Netherlands for one of Europe's largest annual Christian events. Many young believers attended what's called a Pentecost conference. It was organised by a Dutch group whose name translates as the Revival Foundation. Participants sang worship songs and

0: celebrated communion together as a visible expression of unity among Christians from different denominations. The New South Wales Blues have won the first NRL State of Origin match against a depleted Queensland side. Maroons fullback Kalen Ponga was sensationally sent off in the second half for what the referee deemed a shoulder charge, the Blues pulling off a win within 90 seconds of the final whistle, despite lagging 14 points behind the Maroons at halftime.
1: This is the most unlikely comeback you could ever imagine. And should they go on and survive with 3 seconds and 1 play left, it's Origin's biggest comeback.
0: The Blues finished on 22 points to 20. Nathan Cleary was named player of the match in front of an estimated Sydney crowd of 80,000 fans. And Thanasi Kokkinakis is out of the French Open, retiring with an injured right shoulder against Spain's Pablo Carreño Busta. That's the latest Vision National News. I'm Naomi Millam.
2: Hey Aaron, did you know that our sponsor Piggott's Pharmacy offer in-store vaccinations?
3: Yeah, I did actually.
2: Well, did you know that they provide a wide range of vaccinations, including hepatitis, the flu, measles, mumps, rubella?
3: Sure did.
2: Okay, but did you know that you can also book ahead online at piggottspharmacy.com.au?
3: Yep.
2: How'd you know all that?
3: I read the script.
2: Yeah, that makes sense. For all your vaccination needs.
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2: Well, if you hadn't figured it out, it's raining today. Cloudy, very high chance of showers, possible thunderstorm later today as well. That rain is well and truly sticking around into tomorrow. It should clear by Saturday. That's what they're predicting. So there is a little bit of hope on the horizon. And as we check out traffic across the region, the roads are obviously very slippery this morning. So you want to take a little bit of extra care getting where you need to go this morning. But as far as roads go, they're nice and clear at the moment. No issues if you're trying to get from Nelson Bay through Fern Bay, Williamtown. That is all clear. And if you're heading out to Singleton, we've got a clear run as well. The M1 reporting, no drama as well. And as we head to some words of life this morning, the verse of the day says this.
7: Respect and obey the Lord. This is the beginning of wisdom. 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
9: Because mornings are better together.
2: Good to be with you this morning.
10: Very wet morning.
2: Very wet morning.
10: You and I look like drenched cats and dogs at the moment.
2: Yeah, just getting into the building was enough water for us. It was probably raining more than it has been at this point of the day so far this year.
10: Yeah. Do you have that tension of where do you keep your umbrella?
2: Yes. I had an issue. I had an umbrella in my handbag. And decided in all my wisdom to take it out this morning. I think the thought was let one of the kids have it if they can't find one. But yes, I am seeing that that was a bad move.
10: My issue is that for convenience, but in terms of it not cluttering things up, my umbrella is in the boot.
2: Yes.
10: And that means you have to go and stand in the rain to get it out anyway.
2: Yes. And then what do you do when you're done with the umbrella and you're getting back in the car and then the water goes everywhere? Anyway, that actually is a smart idea to have it in the boot anyway.
10: But we hope you're staying safe and dry this morning wherever you are across our region.
2: Yeah, that's right. All right, before we get into anything this morning, how about we stop, take a moment and pray. Lord, we come to you and thank you that even though it's wet and rainy, we thank you that you're with us. We pray for protection for people driving on the roads. Protect our region. Keep us safe from accidents, Lord. God, we pray for the hospital system at the moment, Lord, as they do big changeovers in their protocols and in their administration. I pray that it would run smoothly, that you would give wisdom to the staff in order to get that going quickly and efficiently. We pray for all of us as we head into whatever the day holds. God, we trust that you are with us. We trust that you are going to give us wisdom, and we trust that that we're not alone. And so, God, we give it all to you, place it all in your hands, and ask for your blessing on it all. In your name, Jesus. Amen.
10: Amen. All right, shall we jump into a bit of spending some time in the Word of God?
2: Sounds good to me. Here's Joyce Meyer.
11: Welcome to 15 Minutes in the Word with New York Times bestselling author Joyce Meyer. On today's program, Joyce will be teaching from her series, Joy and Enjoyment. There is a way to enjoy everything we do, even while driving in traffic or cleaning up the house. Because if we have Jesus, we have joy. Now, here's Joyce with today's teaching.
12: 1 Peter 5:8 in the Amplified Bible says, "Be well balanced, for your adversary the devil roams about like a lion, roaring in fierce hunger, seeking whom he may devour." So it looks to me like even just being out of balance opens a door for the enemy. You know what happens if you work all the time and you never enjoy yourself? You start getting bitter, and you get a chip on your shoulder, and you get mad at everybody else that's not working as hard as you are. Come on. I used to get so mad at Dave because he was happy and I wasn't. He just annoyed me no end. Because whatever Dave did, he was going to enjoy it. I can remember going to the grocery store with him, and at that time we had 3 kids. We didn't have a lot of money, so it was a pretty intense thing. I had a list, and we had $70 for every 2 weeks of groceries and coupons. And I mean, I'm trying to do all this with the couponing and the calculator and trying to get the groceries. And Dave would go over in another aisle, and he's tall, so he could see me, and he'd throw toilet paper over there. And then he'd chase the kids around with the grocery cart. And they'd be screaming, "Daddy, Daddy, Daddy." And oh, I would be so mad by the time I got out of that store that I was about to absolutely bust. And he said one time, "For crying out loud, I'm just trying to have a little fun." I said, "I did not come here to have fun. That is not what I'm here for. I came to get the groceries, get them in the car, take them home, put them away." But the truth of the matter was, I didn't do anything to have fun. I just felt better about myself if I was working, but then I would feel sorry for myself because I was the only one working. And come on, how many of you know what I'm talking about? "Well, I just do all the work around here, and it's nice for you. You watch television, the kids play." You know how it goes. Then I'd cry and let the mascara run down my face and walk through the room where Dave was at, looking very pitiful. All I wanted him to say was, "What's wrong, honey?" So I could say nothing. Now you tell me, how are men supposed to understand us? Nothing. One day I walked through there doing that, and he don't pay attention to that kind of stuff. And he said, "If you're going out to the kitchen, could you bring me an iced tea?" And I thought, So the point is, you know, when you're not into enjoying yourself, you don't want anybody else to enjoy themselves either. Makes you mad. Well, that's why my dad was so against anything happy growing up, because he was miserable. He wanted everybody else to be miserable too. So I grew up in that atmosphere where I've been an adult all my life. I don't ever remember feeling really taken care of or like I didn't have to worry about something or have some kind of a burden. And I'm not saying that to sound pitiful. I'm just telling you the way that it was. So about 50, I started getting this understanding that God wanted me to enjoy my life. But I want to tell you the truth. I had to fight. I mean, I had to really fight because I had that stronghold in my life that I was just worth more and more acceptable if I was working than I was if I was resting or doing something that I enjoyed. Is there anybody in here that has the same kind of problem that I was talking about? Okay, see, we got the right group. Now, I skipped childhood, but now I'm having it when I'm older. Now, you know, Solomon wrote Ecclesiastes, and Ecclesiastes is a fascinating book. I just read it again recently, and he's supposed to be the wisest guy on the face of the earth, but he sure did some dumb stuff. So, but it says in the beginning of the book that he tried everything. He had everything. He tried everything. He had wives. He had concubines. He had money. He built houses. There's one part where it says, and I built for myself pools, and I built for myself houses, and I built for myself. And I thought, well, there's your problem. Everything you did was for yourself. And I believe that. But he makes this statement all the time, under the sun. And what he's talking about is on the earth. He tried to find enjoyment in earthly things, and you really can't do that. And finally, at the very end of the book in chapter 12, he said after all that he'd done, he came to the realization that the whole duty of man was to fear God and obey him, and that would straighten out every crooked circumstance in your life. Amen? But a couple of scriptures, a couple of things that he did find out that I thought was good. In Ecclesiastes 2, 24 and 25, he said, a person can do nothing better than to eat and drink and find satisfaction in their work or their toil. This too I see is from the hand of God. Now I think that's interesting. He said one of the best things that you can do is figure out how to enjoy your work. Boy, it's always fun when you say something and you get no response at all. But that's all right. My husband always says they're learning when they do that. See, I enjoy what I'm doing. I'm enjoying myself tonight. I enjoyed getting ready for the conference. And you say, well, yeah, I guess if I had your job, I'd enjoy it too. No, you wouldn't. No, you wouldn't, because you're not supposed to have my job. God's given every one of us an assignment, and whatever your assignment is, that's what you're supposed to do with joy, and that's what you're supposed to enjoy. You say, well, there's no way I can enjoy the stupid job I've got. Just wait till I'm done tonight. I think you'll go home with a different attitude. And if not, I've got two more shots at you. How many of you think it's important that we learn how to enjoy? Just think what a difference it would make in your life if you enjoyed everything you did. Just think about that. I mean, everything. You don't have to dread doing the dishes and dread going to the grocery store and dread this and dread that. Dread is a very close relative to fear. I'm not going to dread that. I'm going to find a way to enjoy it. Ecclesiastes 4, 7, and 8, and I love this. You have to see this. He says, again, I saw something meaningless under the sun. There was a man. Now, this man we're going to talk about had five problems. There was a man all alone. That was his first problem. People are not meant to be alone. We're meant for community and fellowship with other human beings. So do not isolate yourself and think you don't need anybody, because we all need other people. Amen? He had neither son or brother. There was no end to his toil. That was the man's second problem. His work never got over. He didn't know how to take five-minute vacations. Yet his eyes were, third problem, not content with his wealth. So he worked so much that he made a lot of money, but he wasn't content with the money he made because he was greedy. So even though he worked so hard, he wasn't able to enjoy the wealth that he had. His fourth problem was, for whom am I toiling? He didn't even know why he was doing it. He didn't have anybody. He didn't have anybody to leave it to. And in one part of Ecclesiastes, he says, I'll leave it all to somebody I don't even know. And come on now. And then listen to this. And he asked, and why am I depriving myself of enjoyment? Amen? And why are you doing that? You need to get to the bottom of the problem. And here again, you understand, I'm not talking about living on vacation and parties. Oh, I'm enjoying myself. I'm going shopping. I'm enjoying myself. I got another credit card and I'm going to fill it up to the max. That's not what I'm talking about. I'm talking about enjoying ordinary, everyday life. Getting up, going to bed, getting up, going to bed. Monday, Tuesday, Wednesday, Thursday, Friday, Saturday, Sunday. Whoops, it's Monday again. Oh, we're so glad for the weekends and holidays, but Monday always comes back around. Five problems he had. He was all alone, never stopped working, had a lot of money but wasn't content with it, had nobody to leave it to. Why am I depriving myself of enjoyment? And I just want to tell you right now, if you, first of all, you're all wealthy. He talks about having wealth, and you might be thinking, well, you know, if I had wealth, I'd be happy. Not necessarily, because money alone has no power to make you happy. It really doesn't. But for goodness sakes, and let me say, everybody that came in here tonight is wealthier than two-thirds of the rest of the world. So don't waste your time feeling so sorry for yourself, wishing you had more money in somebody else's life. What you need to do is start managing what you have well and start enjoying some of what you have. My husband has a philosophy that we've lived by, and it's simple, but it works. Out of everything that you have, give some, save some, spend some within your borders, and then God will increase your borders, and you'll be able to give more, save more, and spend more. Amen? But don't be so busy saving for retirement that you never enjoy where you're at right now. How many people retire and die 2 years later? No.
13: Joy allows us to remain stable through hard times, and so much of life is how we decide to look at it. We don't have to dread doing ordinary tasks like laundry and grocery shopping. We can enjoy everything. Please know God wants us to enjoy our lives. It's actually a major part of His plan for us. Romans 14:17 says that the kingdom of God is righteousness, peace, and joy in the Holy Spirit.
14: We all go through hard times, and it's so easy in those moments to focus on the problem But what if you were able to see the trials of your life the way God sees them and respond to them the way he teaches us in his word? 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

0: That's Mercy Me with a great reminder for us all that we are flawless in His sight when we have our relationship in Jesus.
1: Yes, very good, very good. All right, last night, anyone tired? Anyone tired here?
0: Yeah, hand up. I mean, I can't say it's specifically because of what we're about to talk about, but
1: it was a big clash, State of Origin Game 1.
0: What a game.
1: What a game.
0: So I came into it a bit late. I came in at about 20 minutes past, and the score was 20 points to Queensland, 6 points to New South Wales, and wasn't looking good for us.
1: No, I also missed the first half because I was very spiritual and I was at a Bible study.
0: Oh, look at you go. Isn't the idea that all Connect groups watch Origin on...
1: Well, it was a women's group, so I don't think that's happening anytime soon. But I got home, and honestly, it was like that. It was like 26, and I was like, oh, this is a write-off. Yeah. And it's almost like, oh, do you even bother watching the second half? But I'm like, no, you know what? You just never know what's going to happen in Origin. And oh, my goodness. Glad I caught the second half and not the first half, because that was exciting.
0: Yeah.
1: And we came away with the win.
0: It's apparently the biggest comeback in Origin history.
1: No.
0: Yeah. So apparently, there's obviously been big blowout scores before, but in terms of a team being behind and then going on to the win, biggest comeback in Origin history. So I don't think spoiler alerts matter at this point, but from 6 points to obviously then winning with 22 to 20, it was, apparently that 16-point jump up is the biggest comeback of a losing side in Origin.
1: There you go. So, I mean... You kind of had to. So what happened was the reason why it all of a sudden it wasn't like we got motivated and clicked into gear and someone gave a speech and the boys got together and pulled together. No, what happened was there was a terrible tackle and Ponga got sent off, but like not just 10, like actual send off because he did a dangerous tackle.
0: Head high.
1: Yeah, left a guy on our side concussed, etc. There's drama as to whether or not he deserves like full send off, like permanent. Yeah,
0: it clearly wasn't intentional, like careless maybe, but it wasn't intentional. But
1: but it just meant that they were a player down. And if you can't win against a player down, can you leave with dignity? You know what I mean?
0: I tell you what, though, there are a few times where we're like, can we win against a player down?
1: When we would drop it and everything else was like, come on, this is our one chance.
0: A meter out from the try line, and then there was like, I think, four of our players on one of theirs, and then just a bad pass dropped. You're like, no, come on, guys.
1: Yeah, so
0: come
1: to get 22 to 20, I mean, a great, a win for us, fantastic. It just took us having more players than them.
0: Yeah. You know what? My wife, we were kind of trying to do bedtime routines and stuff like that. And so by the time she came out, and she's not a big football fan, but she'll watch a bit of Origin with me, I said, oh, 2 minutes to go. And she was like, oh, darn, I missed most of it. I'm like, no, come and see, because this is thrilling. This is when we were still, I think, 16 to 20 or whatever. Yep. So the only part she got to see was that incredible try right at the, right on the buzzer pretty much.
1: Yeah.
0: And I'm like, I pretty much could have just skipped the whole game and just watched that.
1: Yeah. Do you think you've won her over to watch game two?
0: She faked some enthusiasm for me, but
1: well done.
0: Probably not. She's pretty good at going, if you're excited about it, I'll watch it with you. So
1: she's not looking at the screen. She's just watching Aaron.
0: Yeah. Actually, she was more watching for like the feel good things. So like afterwards, I pointed out there was like one of the players was there playing with his like infant son on the field and stuff like that. And she was more like, so Tedesco, who scored the winning try in the end, I was like, oh, did you hear that? His nickname's Teddy. So she's like, oh. She
1: was more interested when the whistle blew after that than during the game. But regardless, well done to us. We're 1-0.
0: Yeah.
1: State of Origin, go New South Wales.
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3: Rima News Update. In stories making news, the Albanese government will introduce its tax changes into federal parliament in coming hours. It will reduce the capital gains tax discount and limit negative gearing concessions to newly built homes. Business leaders are lobbying for changes before they're introduced. A small dip in inflation figures has raised hopes the Reserve Bank will keep interest rates steady when it meets again in June. Economists have told News Corp it's still likely there'll be a rise in August. A new survey of almost 11,000 Australians has found 92% of Christians feel it's riskier now to talk about their faith than it was 5 years ago. The people behind the Christian Freedom Survey have told News Corp institutions don't feel protected and freedom of religion and speech are being eroded. And the New South Wales Blues have won the first NRL State of Origin match against a depleted Queensland side. The Blues finished on 22 points to 20. I'm Naomi Millen with the latest headlines.
0: The whale watching season launches this week, and we want to send our fresh starters on a Moonshadow whale watching cruise in Nelson Bay.
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1: Cloudy today, very high chance of showers, a possible thunderstorm during the afternoon and evening, and they're warning that it could be severe, in fact, and lead to flash flooding. So a lot of water around. Temperatures pretty mild, but not too bad. We're looking at tops of 21 degrees across the region. That very high chance of rain extending into tomorrow, but at the moment, the weekend, it's predicted to ease off.
0: Ooh, okay.
1: So, good news.
0: Here's hoping. Let's take a look across our roads. And so far, a pretty good start today. Now, of course, conditions are still pretty wet out there, so please drive carefully. Visibility is going to be low, both because it's dark, but also some pretty heavy rain for a lot of places. And, of course, obviously, wet roads equals a higher chance of accidents, so please drive carefully. At the moment, doesn't appear as though there are any accidents or incidents, so thank goodness for that. But also, doesn't even look like people slowing down because of the rain is causing any holdups at the moment, but we'll keep an eye across it for the morning. Port Stephens to Newcastle looking good, both sides of Lake Mac on time, and throughout Newcastle City, everything looking good. New England Highway on time, even through Taro and Hexham, out towards Singleton and Cessnock, all A-OK. Hunter Expressway looking good, and the M1 Pacific Motorway is running on time between here and Sydney. As always, though, if you do come across anything throughout the morning that we can give a heads up to other drivers about, just shoot through a text to 0435 777 997.
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0: Good morning. Welcome back to this Thankful Thursday on The Fresh Start. We hope that your morning is going well. And of course, it is Thankful Thursday. Is there something you can be thankful for this morning? If you want to shoot it through as a text to us, we'd love to love you to share it with us. You can text 0435 777 997. Coming up a bit later on the show, we'll share a bit of what we're thankful for, and we'd love to share yours.
1: It is good to be with you today. Now, big events in my household. Is there anything more middle-aged than celebrating an appliance? A new appliance has joined the stable of my household, but it involved delivery. And can I just say, does anybody else hate the idea of you don't know when it's going to come?
0: Yeah.
1: And they're like, you know, we're going to shoot you a text and, and you know, of them on the morning and this, that, the other.
0: It could be between 10 a.m. and midday, any time between now and December 25th.
1: Would you let delivery people in your house if you're not there? We're going to talk about it. Love your opinion. You can shoot through a text quickly if you have an answer. Would you let people in your house to deliver things when you're not there? Promise we won't go short.
0: 0435 777 997.

0: That's Zach Williams and Wait For Me. You're on The Fresh Start with Aaron and Chloe this morning.
1: I thought I'd be very efficient with my time and ordered a newer dishwasher online because that's easier, it's quicker, they'll deliver it to my house. What I didn't really factor into the equation is being available to receive said delivery at my house.
0: Yeah, you were a little distracted for some points in the show yesterday as you were receiving these texts saying, we could be here any time in the next few hours.
1: Yeah, it was like I'm sitting here in Newcastle and I knew that the delivery was coming today. I booked I booked it for the day and they said it'll come in a two-hour window. You'll need to be available in that two-hour window. I thought, a whole work day, right? Surely it's going to be somewhat okay. I can make this work.
0: Yep.
1: Well, at 7 o'clock, they were pretty much like, we're coming in half an hour. I was like, that was not even in the window that you promised. And it is. It's that question of, what do I do now? I've got to receive the delivery.
0: Ironically, in any other situation, you'd be glad that it was sooner rather than later.
1: Yes.
0: But you're already out of the house.
1: For most
0: you're
1: people.
0: You're here with our wonderful Fresh Starters.
1: Yeah, most people it would be delivering before they've even left for work.
0: Yeah.
1: Not so with me. So it was this like bit of hesitation, but I was like, I'm going to have to do it. I gave the guy a call and said, can you drop it off at my house? Like, do you need a signature? He's like, I don't want to get him in trouble, but nobody knows who he is. He's like, I mean, I do, but I can fudge it.
0: And now in your head you're going, I mean, he's willing to do something not necessarily dodgy, but like, because it's obviously for your benefit, but he's willing to go around the rules. And now I'm saying I'm going to trust this guy.
1: Because I had made sure the front door was left unlocked.
0: Yeah.
1: I mean, that's another signal that you can walk all over me if you want to make sure in case of emergency scenario. So I was very happy that he was willing to fudge the rules a little bit.
0: Yeah.
1: And he said, I will call you when I get to the house. And I said, there is also note, there is a dog.
0: Now, you say that, not exactly the most threatening dog.
1: A little licky dog, but not a barker. Anyway, all of that to say, he called me, he took a photo of it in the kitchen, which he didn't have to do, and then but it was this question of, like, I feel like I don't trust as much as I used to. I feel like I never grew up locking doors. Like, locking doors was not a part of our world growing up.
0: Yeah.
1: And it's so different now, but I wonder if at my core I do actually trust more than I think.
0: Yeah, I feel like we live in an age where the assumption is people don't trust anyone anymore. But then I think about how many times we are trusting people to deliver things and drop things off when we're not there and trust things won't get stolen. And obviously things do happen. But I wonder if maybe we're all a bit, say we're cynical, but deep down, are we maybe a bit more trusting in a good way?
1: Would you would you get on a phone with a delivery driver and say, come right into my kitchen and drop an appliance off?
0: Oh, absolutely.
1: Oh, you would?
0: Yeah, I mean, my bigger concern would be more like, don't judge me for the state of my house.
1: I think that's also, it also ran through my head.
0: I feel like there's a bit of accountability, like in the sense that, I mean, if something goes missing, well, I can pretty clearly point to who was in my house. So.
1: This is true. Do you know what I figured out when I got home? I had a quick scan because, you know, you see it with fresh eyes. Like, how would I have seen this as a delivery driver?
0: Am I cleaning all my delicates indoors everywhere?
1: And do you know what I thought? The pantry was open and we have this could be anywhere in the pantry. So if you break into my house, you'll never know where it is. But there's this clear container filled with cash in the pantry on the shelf. And I thought, if he looked in the pantry, it's like
0: a couple of arrow roots and a 50.
1: I was like, wow, I trusted this guy a whole lot more than I even thought that I have no idea how much money was in there originally, and I don't right now. So hey, I think we're good. But it literally was on the shelf, and I was like, wow, I really opened myself right open for this one.
0: I think it's a great testament to that we can still trust people. I mean, I'm sure. I mean, obviously, there's all kinds of things that happen and whatnot, but I think that most people are fairly decent, like in the right circumstances.
1: Do you think, because we can go, we go on socials and you only hear the my parcel got stolen or like the bad. Do you think because we hear the bad news more easily now that we presume there is more bad news as far as theft and stuff like that goes?
0: I think so. I think also too, right? So I'm the kind of guy who, you know, I love a good heist movie. Mm-hmm. So my brain is always thinking about like, oh, I could pull off a heist if I wanted to. But I think the thing we don't factor in is like there's so many little things that actually stop people. Like unless you really are like just I've decided I'm going to, you know, go and rob people. There's little things like, you know, people don't know if they're going to be seen by neighbours. Mm-hmm. Like there's all, like all these little things that kind of maybe stop people, and they're really only crimes of convenience that happen, or people who are really
1: career criminals.
0: Yeah, or people who are going, they were going to do a crime no matter what.
1: Yeah.
0: Anyway.
1: Yeah. Think of how many parcels are left on front doors.
0: Yeah.
1: Like how many times have I turned up home and it's just like, it's like literally, there's a parcel for anybody to take.
0: Yeah.
1: And it hasn't been taken. I do know that people do have parcels stolen, but like the amount that I have not had stolen has been quite lovely.
0: Yeah, I think that's a benefit of then getting to know your neighbours and everything like that as well. You can feel a bit more secure, hopefully, that people are watching out for you.
1: Mm.
0: But I would be happy at the moment. There is so much clutter on our thing. If anyone wants to come and steal stuff, we
1: steal a few things.
0: Mostly just we got given a whole bunch of secondhand books, so we're going to go through and collect. But we have heaps of kids' books, so we're giving a bunch to like the church and other things like that. But I'm like, our front doorstep has just looked like a library for the last few weeks. So I'm like, if you want to come and steal those, please. Please do. My address is. We'd love to know, do you still trust? Are you still doing?
1: Would you trust a delivery driver to come right into your house?
0: Have you had an experience recently where you've had to trust or you've chosen to trust and it's gone well and it's kind of maybe, you know, just reaffirmed your faith in your fellow man a bit more?
1: 1-300-777-997.

0: because my dreams are bursting at the seams.
1: Al City and Fireflies, you're on the Fresh Start with Aaron and Chloe this morning. Chloe, we've been having a lot of fun this week, doing some whale watching and, more importantly, some whale listening.
2: Yes. If you hear the sound of the whale, be the first to call through. You'll win a double pass to go whale watching because whale watching season is here.
1: Yes. And thanks to Moonshadow TQC Cruises out at Port Stephens, we want to send you off whale watching. We've got double passes to give away every day this week when you hear the whale. First call through, but also later on today, we're going to give away a family pass by doing another of our whale quizzes.
2: Yes, so you got a chance to win a double pass listening out for the sound and a chance to win a family pass by answering some whale trivia. So many potential whale watching tickets up for grabs. 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

0: It's for King and Country and World on Fire. Apparently, a new album from those guys expected, springtime here and autumn over in the US, or fall as they call it.
1: You know what I realised? I am not wearing appropriate clothes for today.
0: I hadn't noticed anything inappropriate.
1: I'm wearing a maroon jumper.
0: Oh, Chloe.
1: I can't believe you didn't put two and two together. How did I end up wearing a maroon jumper? I don't think I've ever worn this jumper before.
0: I don't think I've ever seen you in it. Harvard University. You didn't even go to Harvard. Why have you got a Harvard University
1: I
0: jumper?
1: I want everyone to think I'm smart. This is from the op shop. Thank you very much.
0: Oh, don't you love when you find a good op shop?
1: Well, I don't know if it's good, but it probably should have been blue rather than maroon. Go the blues.
0: Yeah.
1: We won last night.
0: Best I'm just looking up if there's a random university overseas that has blue in the... That's their colour.
1: Was it the best win ever? Was it the worst win ever? I don't care.
0: Thrilling. Most thrilling.
1: It was a win.
0: Well done to the team. But if you missed it, 22-20 win. A huge comeback from the Blues. We're going to head to the news and sport. But stick around because we've got more of the show on the way.
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4: In this bulletin, new tax laws to be introduced today and the government investing in housing kits. With the details, I'm Naomi Miller. The Albanese government will today introduce its controversial tax reforms into Parliament. Michael Packey reports.
5: Labor used its recent budget to announce plans to scrap the 50% capital gains tax discount and link the measure to inflation. Negative gearing deductions will be restricted to people investing in newly built homes. With the money saved, workers would get an ongoing $250 tax offset and an instant $1,000 deduction on expenses. While there will be initial debate on the legislation, the government admits the bill is likely to change as it continues to consult various industries who are opposed to the overhaul as it stands.
4: The federal government will invest almost $40 million into so-called kit of parts construction systems. This is where standardised building components are manufactured off-site and then assembled on a property. Housing Minister Claire O'Neill claims the system will help boost supply and bring down property prices.
6: If we want housing to be more affordable in Australia, we need to find smarter ways to build more homes. Today's announcement is about backing new building materials so we can speed up construction and lower costs.
4: A new survey of almost 11,000 Australians has found 92% of Christians feel it's riskier now to talk about their faith than it was 5 years ago. The people behind the Christian Freedom Survey have told News Corp institutions don't feel protected and freedom of religion and speech are being eroded. Victoria ranked as the worst state. New South Wales was at the other end of the scale at fifth. Residents in southern Lebanon have been ordered to evacuate as the Israeli military declares the entire region a combat zone. The new directive pushes the evacuation zone up to the Zarani River, expanding operations deeper into Lebanese territory. Israeli airstrikes have intensified in recent days. A report for the United Nations has confirmed that far more Christians than Muslims have been killed in Nigerian terror attacks over the past 6 years. It found 54% of victims were Christians and 25% were Muslims. Fulani herders were responsible for 53% of the attacks on Christians. The report by two religious persecution watchdogs found Islamic extremist groups like Boko Haram accounted for just 12% of murders. It accused the Nigerian government of covering up the Fulani involvement. And a North Korean pastor who survived hunger and forced labour in an internment camp claims the Kim dynasty's days are numbered. He was speaking at an open doors event attended by 9,000 people in Germany. Other speakers recounted their persecution in Africa, Central Asia and Mexico. New South Wales has won a thrilling State of Origin opener against Queensland 22-20 after being 14 points down at half-time. Maroons fullback Kalen Ponga was sent off midway.

0: through the second half for a shoulder charge. And Alex de Minaur is well placed to progress through round three at Roland Garros. Craig Gabriel explains.
1: Alex de Minaur now knows who he plays in the third round. It's Jakub Mensik. De Minaur has been given a walkover with his second round match, so has managed extra rest in the boiling conditions, while Mensik was in the heat playing a five-setter, which he won 13-11 in the final set breaker. But he was so exhausted he collapsed on court and was wheelchaired off. And Thanasi Kokkinakis suffered more injury and retired in the third.
0: That's the latest Vision National News. I'm Naomi Millam.
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3: Got a rainy day ahead of us today. Possible thunderstorm, which could lead to heavy rain and flash flooding. That's a possibility today as well. But temps pretty mild, only reaching between 16 and 21 degrees across the region. That rain expected to continue into tomorrow. Looks like it will clear for Saturday and Sunday.
2: Let's check out what's happening on our roads. And things have been running pretty well so far. Now, of course, it has been a wet morning. Looks like the rain itself is easing up for most of the area, but roads are still wet, so please drive carefully and to the conditions. It looks though no major hold-ups or delays at the moment. The run from Maitland to Newey looking good, even through Taro and Hexham. Not much of a lineup to get over the Hexham Bridge at all. Port Stephens to Newcastle is running on time throughout Newcastle City. Couple of little hotspots, but nothing that's going to cause you any major headaches. Lake Mac looking good, including through the Five Islands. Heading out to Singleton, the Hunter Expressway looking good, as is the New England Highway. No issues out towards Cessnock. And if you're heading out of the region, the M1 Pacific Motorway is running on time between here and Sydney. As always, though, do let us know if you come across anything in our road so we can give a heads up to other drivers about. 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I think we all want to be people who are wise, but how do we gain wisdom? Here's some words of life for you.
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2: Good morning. Welcome to The Fresh Start. If you've just joined us, Aaron and Chloe hanging out with you on this, I want to say a wet Thursday, but the good news is looking outside, a glorious morning starting to unfold as the clouds move away or turn into the white fluffy ones anyway.
3: Well, that's for Warrabrook.
2: Oh, yeah, I don't know what's happening elsewhere. If you're sitting in the middle of just pouring rain at the moment, my apologies.
3: Nice for you guys.
2: Good news, though. You might be experiencing the same thing soon.
3: Yes. No, it does look like it is maybe getting a little clearer, actually, as I'm looking at the rain radar. Do you know how much I love the rain radar?
2: A lot?
3: A lot. I really enjoy a rain radar. I don't know why. I think it's just a 20% chance of rain and, you know,
2: they're
3: all
2: just
3: those
2: numbers.
3: Things. and yep. I'm not getting it. But if I can see clouds on a screen, I'm like, ooh. But yes, those clouds seem to be heading south and away from the Hunter region. So I think if you're not already experiencing clear skies, you might be soon.
2: Yeah, apparently a lovely sunrise at the moment out towards Lake Mac at Charlton at the moment.
3: Oh,
2: so
3: lovely.
2: Here we go.
3: Thank you for letting us know that.
2: Yeah, let us know where you are. Let us know. Give us your weather update. Are you looking outside at a beautiful morning or still seeing rain? You can text through to 0435 777 997. But lots of great stuff ahead of us on the show this morning. Keep listening out for the whale.
3: Yeah.
2: We haven't heard the whale yet this morning. When you hear the sound of the whale, be the first caller through on 1-300-777-997. Double pass to go and check out some whale watching thanks to Moonshadow TQC Cruises at Port Stephens. Still up for grabs.
3: Yes, lots going on. But next, Aaron mentioned something to me the other day and I had a real good laugh. He said, oh, no, I still see myself as a blonde. I'm looking at this man going, your hair is as brown as the dirt under our feet. And I think as we're getting older, I think this perception of ourselves, like it's locked in
2: yeah.
3: at an age.
2: Yeah.
3: I'm going to talk about it next. Oh,

0: Lads, we are messengers and halfway home. You're on the fresh start with Aaron and Chloe this morning.
1: Was saying the other day, it was World Redhead Day the other day.
0: And I apologise for not acknowledging that and embracing that on air as a redhead in our studio with us right here.
1: I think a lot of people have told me they think I'm blonde just from my voice or maybe from my dissonance.
0: I was going to say, that sounds like an insult.
1: I am very much through and through a redhead and it was World Redhead Day and we didn't talk about it. I said, don't worry, Aaron. We'll come around and we'll celebrate World Brunette Day. He looks at me oddly and goes, oh, I've always just seen myself as a blonde.
0: No, I acknowledge I'm no longer.
1: And this man ain't blonde, guys. He has brown hair.
0: I accept that I have brown hair. I just still see myself as blonde.
1: And so then I asked, I'm going to dig deeper into this. Then I asked, at what point did you move from having blonde hair into more brown hair? And you said,
0: I think I was about 13.
1: So he has locked in, that he's blonde from the age of 12, and henceforth, forevermore, he shall be called blonde.
0: Yeah, I grew up, you know, blonde hair, blue eyed. Like my kids, apart from my youngest at the moment, born super blonde. Yeah. Like, so that was kind of my perception of myself. And I think for even in my early teenage years, it wasn't like I all of a sudden turned like this clearly dark brown. It was like it just got browner and browner as it went on. But I think in my head it was like I was – for a little while I was just still seeing it as a variation of blonde.
1: Yes.
0: And whatever the tipping point was, it just never
1: – It's tipped over.
0: Yeah. So I wouldn't – like if you actually said what colour is your hair, I do know to say like brown hair. Yeah. But when I think brunette, I don't think my hair.
1: Yeah. You've locked in. Now, I am at a stage of life where I'm having to grapple with like my identity and how people recognise me has always been my hair. As a redhead, everybody knows.
0: You get so many comments on it regularly.
1: So many comments on it. And so I'm looking in the mirror now and checking out my roots. I tell you what, you may not be a blonde, Aaron, but I feel like I'm going in that direction. Not blonde, though. I'm going white.
0: Oh, so you're skipping grey.
1: Redheads don't go grey. We go white.
0: Oh.
1: And so there's this, like, I guess it's an identity
0: thing.
1: Just
0: like you don't go tan.
1: Thank you. I could tan in a bottle, thank you very much. Sun safe.
0: Pretty sure you also got red in a bottle, but anyway.
1: Nice. Here I am. And so, yeah, it's this like identity thing. But it does make me think, because you also were saying the other day, so this has come up a lot for us, because I think it's the age that we're at.
0: Yeah.
1: You were like, my beard.
0: Yeah, so I actually have more greys than I realize because my hair is lighter, not blonde, I know, but lighter.
1: It's not even lighter. It's brown. Everyone,
0: it's
1: check
0: still
1: out
0: wet at the moment.
1: Check out the social media and you will go, no, that guy's got brown. It's just mid-brown.
0: Okay.
1: Sorry.
0: Mousy brown? Is that what they
1: call it? No, it's not even mousy brown. I don't even think it's mousy brown. It's mid-brown. It's not dark brown. It's not chocolate. It's mid.
0: Is it?
1: Yeah, I mean, you can go on the socials
0: marble
1: and check out.
0: Caramel. Is it caramel?
1: It's definitely not caramel. And your beard isn't caramel either.
0: No, my beard's darker. But it's my unfortunate that my greys on my head are kind of, I think, hidden in there. They're not as obvious. But in my beard now, I'm noticing, boom, much more grey there.
1: Grey beard.
0: And I'm not willing to accept that.
1: So this is... It's interesting to me because I've watched people who are older than me enter this like hair dye, like they've got to get their roots done every 3 weeks. Like it's full on because they are grey or white or whatever. And they're like, nope, like this is not what I want right now. I've also watched people who are older than me go for it. You know what I mean? Really embrace the grey and like make it really an intentional part of their identity. But as a guy, Aaron, are you like, I know that they do sell beard dye.
0: I was just wondering whether beard dye, would that make me too vain? I mean, my hair grows too quickly. I'd be dyeing it every few
1: would
0: days.
1: Would you though?
0: I wouldn't do it, no.
1: You wouldn't do it?
0: No. So I've wrestled with this thing that I've always held that I look younger than I am. And I do.
1: You get told that all the time.
0: I tell people my age and they're like, what? You know, maybe it's more how I act than how I look. But I think like the greys in the beard, I'm like, oh, it's going to become less and less like that I can claim to still look young. But I'm happy to embrace aging.
1: Mm.
0: Maybe it is because I still overall feel a bit youthful or whatever, but I don't know. I'm kind of almost proud of it in a way now.
1: Yeah.
0: I'm coming around. I think. Yeah, maybe I just couldn't be bothered with the work that it would take to dye my beard.
1: Would love to know, are you embracing your aging?
0: Mm.
1: And in what ways? Maybe you are like fully going in, like you're like, oh, I'm all in on grey or I'm all in on white and I'm making it my thing.
0: Did you have a tipping point? Were you there for a while going, I'm resisting, you know what, I'm embracing it. And how has that been? How has it changed your perception of yourself?
1: I think this is going to be a healthy, helpful conversation. Would love your thoughts. 1-300-777-997.

0: goodbye.
1: That's the afters and say goodbye. You're on the Fresh Start with Aaron and Chloe this morning, and we're talking about aging and those. Are you embracing the aging process? Are you still kind of happy to? I don't want to say resist it necessarily, because I don't think it's all has to be a negative thing to say you're still using hair dye or whatever. But we'd love to hear the stories of, was there a tipping point for you? Because I can imagine a lot of people, like there's a lot of people who hit a point where they go, you know what, I'm just going to embrace my grey or my white. But I wonder if there's a moment where you decide, this is it now, I'm all in on it.
2: Well, I have a friend who I only see pictures of on Facebook. We don't live anywhere near each other. And she's always had that like really dark brown hair.
1: Mm.
2: I would say she is in about her mid-40s now. And all of a sudden it's popped up on the pictures. She's what I would call almost platinum.
1: Like yeah, blonde. Right. Okay.
2: So I think, and so then I was like, hang on. Is this like a style direction? Like, is this a new thing she has chosen to go? But I was looking at the pictures more closely and looking at like, you know, the roots of the hair and whatever. And I think what's happened is she's just gone all in on grey, like all in, and like really embraced like going really light instead of fighting. Because I can imagine if you've got dark brown hair, oh my goodness, the amount of hair dye and hair appointments you'd have all the time would be tricky.
1: Do women dye their hair grey? As in, like, because there can be an awkward in between where you've still got a bit of colour and whatnot, do people then just go, I'm going to choose to go grey, but now I'm actually going to, like, cover over the remaining previous colour I was to just embrace a full grey?
2: You know what? I have always wondered that, and I am not sure. If you can shed light on this, 1-300-777-997, because I would think that she has dyed her hair somewhat grey in that sort of platinum-y zone, right?
1: Yeah. I would also love to, because we're talking a lot about women's hair in this sense. Like, I think men still can dye it. Funny story, I'll share in a moment. But I wonder if for men it's almost more about hair loss, and there's that in between of, when do you go from being, say, a guy with a receding hairline to going, I'm embracing the bald, and you take the proactive, I'm shaving it.
2: Yeah. I know, I've heard it's a very, very jarring process.
1: Yeah. But so many people I know who then embrace it, it's like, oh man, that's a really good look. But I get it, when you're young and you're still got hair and you're thinking, you know, you don't want to let that go.
2: You just want to see yourself as you looked when you were 21 and always see yourself that way.
1: Yeah.
2: But sometimes you just have to admit, I am getting older and that is okay.
1: Yeah, 1-300-777-997, or you can text through to 0435-777-997. If you got any thoughts that you want to share with us this morning or stories, we'd love to hear it. When you've maybe there was the tipping point of when you've embraced the change that comes with age. We'd love to hear it. 1-300-777-997.
2: Corey texted, he said, my wife spotted grey hairs in my hair the other day and I am not willing to admit that I'm getting old. Yeah, I think you're a bit a little younger than us perhaps.
1: Yep.
2: And you're still at that denial stage.
1: Absolutely.
2: They only increase, unfortunately. They don't disappear.
1: Yep. Coming up next, we want your stories in. I'm also going to share a story of an encounter I had that is maybe the example of exactly what you do not, under any circumstances, want to do in this situation. I'll share it with you next.
3: I've got so much to be thankful for.

0: That's Forrest Frank and Thankful. Great song for this Thankful Thursday. Don't forget, you can let us know. Is there something you're thankful for? We would love to hear what you're thankful for this morning. 0435 777 997. I'm going to be sharing some of ours a little bit later on. But Chloe, we've been talking about embracing the aging. Was there a turning point for you in your journey where you went, you know what? I'm not fighting this thing anymore. I am just embracing it.
1: I'm looking at greys, well, not greys, whites, because I'm a redhead, so I go white. And I'm like, do I just go now light? Do I go really light hair color? Ditch the red that I've always been and just embrace it.
0: I don't know if you'll get this reference at all. I would love to see you go a rogue hairstyle. Yeah, you have no idea what I'm talking about. I mean, you know the X-Men? Do a quick Google of rogue. So for those, if you're a comic book fan or an X-Men fan, you'll know what I'm talking about. She's one of the characters, but famously her hair is...
1: Oh, are you wanting me to make the front of my head white and the rest of my...
0: Basically a massive white streak through it. That's what I want to see you rock, Chloe.
1: Yeah. great fashion advice. Thank you. I'll put that...
0: One day you will take a piece of fashion advice from me. One day, and you'll probably regret it later.
1: And just a note, we have been talking about whether or not Aaron is blonde or and brunette.
0: Check out our stories.
1: I just chucked a story up, and you can decide, let him know if he's blonde or brunette.
0: I just feel like I can still claim some blonde.
1: Okay, well, you guys can decide. You have a look yourself. It's on Facebook stories.
0: Yeah, but look, we are talking a bit about embracing and that kind of... there's an element of sometimes denial in the journey as we start to get older. I do have an example of probably the what not to do. When I was younger, I used to work at a place called Big Al's, a great burger and sandwich joint in town, best damn fries in the world. Anyway, we would get all kinds of people in there, but we had a regular who would come in. And let's just say he earned himself the nickname Shoe Polish Guy. He earned the name Shoe Polish Guy, not because his shoes were brightly polished, but because he was a man who very clearly was probably 60 plus, had very black hair, which, okay, fair enough, but very clearly dyed, not a trace of grey or lightness to it. But then when he would turn his head a certain way, it was very clear that he had some patches of his head that were not covered by hair, but were in fact covered by what we suspect was black shoe polish. And I don't know if he thought he was fooling anyone, but he had earned himself the nickname Shoe Polish Guy. I feel bad about it.
1: Yeah, I know. You were all like, oh, I've got a funny story. I just feel bad for the guy.
0: Well, I just wonder if it's like, you know, you're better off embracing it then.
1: I think stories like that is you don't want to be – you're so much better off just being – just being organic, actually admitting I have grey hair rather than covering your head in a shoe polish style. It's not going to work for you.
0: Can't afford shoe polish. I can't afford hair dye. Maybe there's a little hack for you. Don't know how expensive shoe polish is these days, but...
1: Brendan always texts through with the good. He says, although it's putting me in a bit of a hairy position, I can confirm that thinning hair on the top is significantly more painful, mentally painful than grey hairs. And although it's less hair for my cheeky three-year-old to pull, it's frustrating as I have to wear a paper bag over my head everywhere I go so people don't see it. You may not actually be wearing a paper bag, but I am. There are many men who feel they need to wear hats everywhere.
0: Yeah,
1: to cover. Just run with it.
0: Yeah, we've got friends who just embraced it and did the shave, and it's like it's great. That becomes their look.
1: That's hard.
0: Well,
1: it depends
0: how thin your hair is, I guess.
1: I don't know. But yes, I think graying, going bald. You know, the thing that's always encouraged me about the aging thing is something I heard once, which is. Don't be upset about the signs of aging because you've been given another year of life and there are many who have not. So actually, celebrate that you're still here.
0: Not seeing that advertised by hair dye companies.
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3: News headlines. in stories making news. The federal government is investing about $40 million into what's called kit of parts construction systems. This is where standardised building components are manufactured in a factory and then used to assemble a property. Labor claims the system will help accelerate construction times. A report is raising concerns about how the defence budget is being managed. Australian Strategic Policy Institute analysis has found most defence funding is not yet approved or allocated to a timeframe, warning next year's defence budget has shrunk in real terms. Residents in southern Lebanon have been ordered to evacuate as the Israeli military declares the entire region a combat zone. And New South Wales has won a thrilling State of Origin opener against Queensland 22-20 after being 14 points down at half-time. Maroons fullback Kalen Ponga was sent off midway through the second half for a shoulder charge. I'm Naomi Millen with the latest headlines.
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1: It's cloudy with a very high chance of showers later today, possibly a severe heavy rain which may lead to flash flooding in the evening. It does look like we might have a few hours now though of clear skies.
0: Yeah.
1: Maybe not enough to hang the washing out, but at least enough to not feel so gloomy. The temps reaching today between 16 and 21. Chances of rain are high tomorrow but should clear for the weekend.
0: And taking a look across our roads, it's been a pretty good start to the morning now. Of course, roads still wet from the rain, so please drive carefully. Thankfully, no accidents or anything as a result of it. A couple of hotspots starting to build at the moment. As you come off the Hunter Expressway in towards Cameron Park, you'll encounter a little bit of traffic there. Once you get past it, you have a good run through to Walls End, and then not too bad actually from Walls End through Jesmond if you're heading city bound this morning. A little bit of traffic building around Garden Suburb on the inner city bypass as you head towards John Hunter Hospital. Port Stephens to Newcastle is running on time. Maitland to Newey is looking good on the New England Highway, even through Tarrow and Hexham. Doesn't look like there's much of a lineup to get over the Hexham Bridge from the Heather Bray direction. And if you're heading out towards Singleton, you should have a good run on the Hunter Expressway. No issues on the New England Highway. And out towards Cessnock is looking A-OK. And if you're heading out of the region, the M1 Pacific Motorway is running on time between here and Sydney. As always, do let us know if you come across anything in our road so we can give a heads up to other drivers about. You can shoot through a text to 0435 777 997.
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0: Hello, good morning. Welcome back to The Fresh Start. So grateful to have you with us, or should I say thankful?
1: Yes, we've been talking about whether you're ready to embrace the grey or not. And me finding some grey hairs in my hair. Aaron finding some grey in his beard.
0: Yeah.
1: Margaret texted this through. She's not ready for the total grey white change yet. She says, I dye my hair purple.
0: Hey.
1: And I have a section I leave grey and this acts as a streak so you don't see the issue of regrowth as much.
0: It's awesome.
1: She also comments, and I had never thought of this, you need a whole wardrobe change in colour when you go grey.
0: What, everything just black and white? because hair colour.
1: Yeah, it changes, changes kind of what suits you and that kind of thing.
0: You know what I love about going purple is like there's no one's accusing you of like, oh, you're trying to hide. You know what I mean? Like it's like, yeah, of course, like there was never, purple's no one's natural hair colour. So you're not looking like you're trying to pretend you're still a different colour than you are.
1: Yeah, there you go. Sense? We've had a chat and a, I'm not going to say argument, about Aaron's hair colour, whether
0: firm
1: it's
0: firm disagreements,
1: whether it's grey or brunette or blonde. You can decide for yourself. Check out Facebook stories. Have your say there. But yep. We are being thankful this morning. What are you thankful for?
0: Yeah, we'd love for you to share it with us. You can share via text to 0435 777 997. Or you know what? We'd also love to get someone on the line if you would like to share with us what's something you can be thankful for today. We're going to get a little thankful on the other side of this. 1300 777 997.

0: You're on Rima 99.7. That is Matthew West and Good. You're on The Fresh Start. I think it's time to get
1: a little thankful.
0: Now, Chloe, we're going to share what we're thankful for soon, but we've been asking you, our listeners, to share with us what you're thankful for.
1: Paul says he thanks God for giving him 61 years of life, coming to know him and sharing the gospel, and that is my blessing. Thankful for the knowledge of Christ, and it's his birthday today.
0: Hey, happy birthday, Paul. We're thankful for you being one of our wonderful fresh starters. Regularly texts us in. We love it. So thank you, Paul.
1: And we've got the incredible Mandy on the line.
0: Mandy, good morning. What are you thankful for today?
2: Morning, guys. Of course, I'm going to be thankful for my random win of those tickets yesterday. It lined up perfectly being Thankful Thursday. So, thank you.
0: Yeah.
2: The bottom of my heart, and also the granary for bringing me to the Lord. So, you know, Stu, when I heard him, like I mentioned, he just brought me to my knees. I had four little kids at the time, and, yeah, I didn't understand a love like that. So it was just, yeah. Still with me today. Hey, I'm still preaching, so
0: yeah, that's awesome.
1: So
0: now,
1: good.
0: For listeners who may not be across, yesterday we interviewed Dami Im about the One Sydney event coming, and we had some tickets to give away. So we said we wanted people to give shout outs to other churches, not their own church, but to other churches that have blessed them over the years or whatever. And Mandy texted through an incredible story of her. She, as you said, they're encountering just this unconditional love when you went to church for the first time into the granary there and experienced some great love. I'd love to know, Mandy, what made you go to church for the first time in the first place? Did someone invite you, or did you just rock up seeking something?
2: Yeah, it was funny. I was a business associate at the time, Mr. Ken Wellham. He was a really deliberate, kind, loving grandfather, and he just said, "Oh, you should come." And I'm like, "Oh, church, what is even that about?" Because I wasn't born Christian, didn't know much about Jesus at all, other than the prereqs of Christmas and Easter. I went and I was brought to my knees. Stu sang, and I cried, I wept, and I had four little kids in hand, like I said, and I just thought, wow, unconditional love is an actual thing. I was so weirded out, so to speak, of it. I was like, what? They want anything from me? This is weird. You guys are weird. Like, you're so conditioned to, I do this for you, and it's a reward system where it's not like that at all. And, further into my faith, I'm grateful for so much. We live in such a beautiful, safe country, and I'm just, honoured to be a mother. God's entrusted me to be a mother of six beautiful human beings. So I'm going to do my damnedest and, be my best and be really thankful that I was saved.
0: Oh, you got so much to be thankful for, Mandy, and I think that's incredible. And we're thankful that you've gotten to experience that as well, and that you love to share that with other people.
2: Oh, absolutely! I think that's how I understand now that's the purpose. We're searching for purpose all the time, but it's finding those little windows every day to be able to just give unconditionally. And it's just, is your gift tank up? Is sort of how I have my mindset. Okay. How can I give until I have nothing left to give, but still have clear boundaries as well?
1: Couldn't have said it better ourselves, Mandy. Yeah. Thank you. You've summed up Thankful Thursday, and God bless you.
2: Thank you, guys.
0: You have a wonderful day.
2: And may I just say, just quickly, Chloe, that was a cracker the other day when that Kmart thing about the radio, how they had to do the product recall. I was on the floor when you were like, "Oh, farting? Is that too far?" I honestly, that was good. That was real.
0: Yes, the radios. That is awesome.
2: Bless you guys.
1: Thanks, Mandy.
0: Thank you, Mandy. So good. Hey,
1: she's got it. That's the heart of it. That's the heart of Thankful Thursday.
0: Yeah.
1: And you know what? Just like Paul said as well, his thing that he's thankful for is just like knowing knowing Jesus.
0: Yeah. How about this one from Corey? Yep. He also said that he is thankful for SRE teachers because the other day he had his daughter come into, he said, I'm thankful my daughter came into us the other night in the middle of the night, wakes us up and says, Mummy and Daddy, Jesus says if you are tired and have heavy burdens, come to me and I will give you rest, from Matthew 11:28. And she learned that thanks to her school's SRE teachers.
1: Oh, SRE teachers are the legends. Absolute heroes.
0: I might be a little biased as the husband of an SRE teacher.
1: I also love what Moya texted in earlier. She said that the sun is trying to peek through, raindrops still threatening, and then she literally put drum rolls there. A rainbow over Lake Mac.
0: Yeah, love it. What are you thankful for this morning? Keep them coming. You can text through to 0435 777 997 or give us a call on 1300 777 997. Let's get a little thankful this morning.

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1: It's all too easy to become so immersed in our social and economic systems, in the culture in which we live, that we end up believing that things have always been this way, and what's more, they always will be. Yet down through history, empires, indeed whole civilizations, have come and gone. The most advanced, the most powerful, have disappeared, leaving little more than ruins in their wake. Hi, I'm Bernie Diamond, and welcome again to Fresh. In his great work, History of the Decline and Fall of the Roman Empire, Edward Gibbon writes this: "The decline of Rome was the natural and inevitable effect of immoderate greatness. Prosperity ripened the principle of decay. The causes of destruction multiplied with the extent of conquest. And as soon as time or accident had removed the artificial supports, the stupendous fabric yielded to the pressure of its own weight. Decadence leads to decline, decline to decay, and decay inevitably to destruction. Look around at the world today. What do you see? And to what extent have you convinced yourself that it'll always be this way?" Writes the Apostle John in 1 John chapter 2, beginning at verse 15, "Don't love the world or the things in the world. If anyone loves the world, the love of the Father isn't in them. For all that is in the world, the desires of the flesh and the desires of the eyes and pride of life, isn't from the Father, but it's from the world. And the world is passing away along with its desires. But whoever does the will of God abides forever." God is eternal. The world is not. Everything that seems so alluring, so seductive today, is passing away along with its desires. But whoever does the will of God abides forever. That's his word, fresh for you today.
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0: Seth Schleter, and Won't Start Now. You're on The Fresh Start with Aaron and Chloe. Hey, Chloe, we're hitting the seas, or more specifically, one of our fresh starters is. We've got Natalie on the line. Hey, Natalie, we're sending you whale watching.
1: Well done. Have you been listening out for the sound of the whale intentionally?
2: Yeah, we have. We are a whale watching family. We do it every year, and my daughter's in the car with me, and we're like, we've got to get this. We need a whale fact the other week as well. We're like, we could have got that.
0: Yeah, well, we will be doing that again later on in the show for Family Passes Up for Grabs, where we give out some wild facts. People just have to get the true false ones right. But I tell you what, Natalie, you don't need to wait around for that because we are sending you off whale watching. What's been your most successful whale watching? How many whales have you ever gotten to see in one go?
2: Yes, okay, are you ready for this? Because I actually teach on the water and I tell my class all the time this. So last year we went out just past Swansea Head, past Moon Island there, and we're on our jet ski and we had 17 whales around us.
0: What? 17?
2: Yeah, it was our record. Uh-huh. So we just sat there and we just, like, all these plumes and puffs and we just embraced it. It was absolutely amazing.
0: That is awesome.
1: Do you get worried that they're going to accidentally, like lift up and take you with them?
2: not so much, but I have heard lots of stories about that. There was a guy on a kiteboard that got taken out a couple of years ago just surfing, and his friends didn't believe him. A baby whale landed on top of him, took him under. Oh. And he yelled out to his mates, and they're like, yeah, good one. It wasn't until he got home that he watched his GoPro footage and realised a baby whale had actually landed on top of him on his surfboard. This was in Sydney.
0: Wow. So you're out there.
2: Yeah, he was okay.
0: And so you normally go out there on jet skis. How close do you normally get to them?
2: So the rules are 300 metres for a jet ski. But if you're in a boat, you can get slightly closer with 100 metres. So, we're very protective of the whales. We love them. We try and, like, even work out what whale we're looking at. So, yeah, you've got the right family to give the pass to. We're absolutely stoked.
1: Oh, Moonshadow.
2: On the boat than the jet ski.
0: Yeah. You'll be nice and safe on the boat. You don't have to worry about getting flicked by a tail or a whale landing on you, unless one gets super active. But
1: you're going to have a great time. Thanks to Moonshadow TQC Cruises out in Port Stephens. I mean, if you weren't convinced that you need to go whale watching this whale watching season, I think
0: Natalie's
1: she's done
0: convinced
1: it for us.
0: For sure. Congratulations, Natalie.
2: Thanks, guys. Thanks, Moonshadow Cruises as well. Thank you.
0: Now, we're going to have a family pass up for grabs soon by doing our Whaley Whaley Smart Quiz. It's real simple. We're going to give you some facts about whales, and if you can get, they're just true false. You've got a 50-50 on each question, but if you can get three of them right, you and your family will be going a whale watching.
1: We'll be doing that within the next 20, but here's the news to take us there.
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5: In this bulletin, the government to introduce a controversial bill and the Maroons coach proud of his team. With more, I'm Naomi Miller. Labor is being accused of wedging the opposition by combining a series of controversial tax changes in one piece of legislation. Michael Packey reports.
6: The Albanese government will introduce an omnibus bill into Parliament, which has four key aspects. The legislation will abolish the 50% capital gains tax discount and link the measure to inflation. Negative gearing will be restricted to newly built properties. The bill will also include a tax offset of $250 a year and give workers an instant $1,000 deduction on expenses. The opposition believes the legislation should be split because it supports the last two measures, but argues the first two will damage investment.
5: A report is raising concerns about how the defence budget is being managed. Australian Strategic Policy Institute analysis has found most defence funding is not yet approved or allocated to a time frame. Spokesperson Mike Hughes warns next year's defence budget has shrunk in real terms.
7: The ADF needs to be ready to fight with what it has, not with what's going to be delivered.

0: it in 10 years' time. And therefore, that underinvestment we're looking at next year in sustainment is a deep concern for us. You know, precisely at a time when we need to be sustaining and ensuring the ADF is prepared to fight with what it has.
1: Mr. Hughes says more work is needed to equip the armed forces for modern warfare. President Donald Trump has declared he's not satisfied yet with the terms of a deal being negotiated with Iran. The US president says Iran wants very much to make a deal to end the war, but so far they haven't got there as the US is not satisfied with it.
2: We will be either that or we'll have to just finish the job. But their Navy is gone, as I've said 1,000 times. Their Navy is gone. Their Air Force is gone. Everything's gone, and they're negotiating on fumes. But we'll see what happens. Maybe we have to go back and finish it. Maybe we don't.
1: Australia's only cardinal has called on the Victorian government to do more to acknowledge, support and partner with Christian communities. Cardinal Mikola Birchok told the Victorian Christian Communities Dinner that the contribution of Christians is woven into the fabric of Australian society, but it's not always fully recognised or valued in public life. He said Christian organisations run hospitals, aged care homes and schools and speak for the voiceless when no one else will. The cardinals said recognition of them is not a favour, but a matter of truth and justice. And New Zealand's two main political parties are refusing to fund a cost blowout for the restoration of the landmark Christchurch Cathedral, which was almost destroyed by earthquakes 15 years ago. The rebuild has been on hold since 2024 because of a $40 million shortfall. Maroons coach Billy Slater won't be drawn on whether Kalyn Ponga deserved a send-off in Origin 1. The Queensland fullback was given his marching orders in the 57th minute, with New South Wales going on to win 22-20. Slater says he's proud of his side's 12-man effort despite the loss.
3: You know, they played with so much heart in that last 23 minutes, and New South Wales did a great job. They had to chase the points down, and they got them right at the death, but I'm super proud of our footy team.
1: Ponga has escaped suspension for his shoulder charge. He's free to play for Newcastle this weekend. That's the latest Vision National News. I'm Naomi Millam.
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12: It's a rainy day ahead of us today. That rain likely to hit in the afternoon and evening. Enjoy the reprieve that we seem to be experiencing right now. Go for that walk because you might not be able to do it because there's possible severe heavy rain with flash flooding later. Mm. It does look like the rain is going to continue into tomorrow but should clear for the weekend.
13: Let's check out what's happening on our roads. And look, a beautiful morning now, but it was wet earlier, so roads are likely still a bit wet where you are, so drive carefully. But so far, no major accidents or incidents to report. In fact, not even any major holdups for the most part. Throughout Newcastle City, looking a little busier at the moment. Patchy from Jesmond through to Lambton, but and a little bit of traffic on the Pacific Highway through Adamstown Heights towards Merriweather Heights, but all in all, not too bad this morning. Maitland to Newcastle is running on time on the New England Highway, even through Taro and Hexham. Not much of a lineup to get over the Hexham Bridge from the Heatherbrae direction. And Port Stephens to Newey is looking pretty good at the moment. Both sides of Lake Mac running on time over the Five Islands at the moment. A little bit of a queue up as you get about halfway across the Five Islands there, but not bad for this time of the morning at all. It will add some extra minutes to your travel time, though. And looking out towards Singleton, you should have a good run on the Hunter Expressway and New England Highway. No issues out towards Cessnock. And if you're heading out of the region, the M1 Pacific Motorway is running on time between here and Sydney. As always, though, do let us know if you come across anything on our roads that we can give a heads up to other drivers about. You can shoot through a text to 0435 777 997. I think that we all like to consider ourselves to want to be wise, but how do we truly find wisdom? Here's some words of life that the Bible has to say.
12: Fear of the Lord is the foundation of wisdom. Knowledge of the Holy One results in good judgment.
13: If you want to be wiser, well, it all begins with humbling ourselves and giving the right respect, awe, and reverence to the God who gives us wisdom. Where's that from?
12: It is from Proverbs chapter 9, verse 10.
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13: Good morning and welcome back to The Fresh Start. Aaron and Chloe with you. It is Thankful Thursday.
12: Yes. What are you thankful for this morning?
13: Yeah.
12: We are loving hearing so many things that people are thankful for today. Kerry says she's thankful that she lives in this beautiful city.
13: Yeah, love it.
12: I'm with you.
13: Yeah, she's also thankful that she gets to listen to Reema every day.
12: I mean, that's also
13: good. So we're thankful for that blessing
12: as
13: well.
12: That as well.
13: Hey, if you'd like to share with us what you're thankful for, shoot through a text to 0435 777 997.
12: Okay, but it's family pass to go whale watching giveaway time. Thanks to Moonshadow TQC Cruises.
13: We're going
12: to
13: do a whale trivia game, I guess, on the other side of this. We're going to give you some whale facts, and all you've got to tell us is whether they are true or false. If you can get three right, all three right, the family pass is yours. If not, we're moving to the next caller, so we need some callers on the line right now.
12: Basically, we're testing, are you whaley smart?
13: Love it. 1-300-777-997. We're doing it next.

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1: Testing if you are welly, welly smart.
0: Yes, we've got a family pass up for grabs right now, and we're going to test out some of our Fresh Starters with some facts about whales. They've just got to tell us if they're true or false, and if someone can get all three correct answers, family pass coming their way.
1: Thanks to Moonshadow TQC Cruises. If you haven't been whale watching before, or if it's something you've loved, go check it out. The season has begun.
0: Yes. All right. We're going to head first of all. We've got Jackie on the line. Good morning, Jackie. How are you?
2: Good morning, team. And you?
0: Yeah, good. Now, Jackie, have you been whale watching before?
2: We haven't, and I've got the kids in the car as well for some support.
0: Oh, wonderful.
1: Very good.
0: Wonderful. Now, Chloe has put together some wonderful facts for us. Some of them are true, some of them are not. You've just got to tell us true or false, and if you get all three correct, the family pass is yours. Are you ready?
2: Yes, we are.
1: Okay. True or false? Humpback whales migrate past the New South Wales coast every year. True or false?
2: True.
0: That's correct.
1: Correct.
0: One of three. That's off to a good start, Jackie. All right, question number two.
1: True or false? Dolphins are part of the whale family.
0: Ooh.
2: I would say yes, true.
0: True? That's correct.
1: Correct.
0: That was a tricky one.
1: That was.
0: Yeah.
1: All right. And if you get this right, you get the family pass. True or false? Whales have gills.
2: Have what?
1: Gills.
2: Whales have gills. Come on, kids. That's false. I say false.
0: Yeah. False? Yeah. That is correct. You guys have scored yourself a family pass to go whale watching.
2: Awesome.
0: Hey, congratulations, guys. Well done. There were a couple of tricky ones in there.
1: I don't think I would have got those right.
0: Yeah. Gills would have been a tricky one because they do swim underwater, but no, they breathe through their blowhole. The dolphin one was tricky.
1: Well done, Jackie. And well done, kids in the car as well.
0: I think collective effort there.
2: Yes, and they all smile.
0: Well, you are going to be going whale watching with thanks to our sponsors, Moonshadow TQC Cruises out at Port Stephens. So if anyone's keen to do some whale watching, make sure you go along. Tell them you heard about them on Rima as well. We'd love that support too. But Jackie, congratulations. Well done. You guys are going to have a whale of a time.
2: Thank you, guys. Thank you so much.
0: Absolutely. Our pleasure.
1: We'll get you to hold the line, grab some more details, Jackie. But there you go. Don't worry. Another double pass to go whale watching is up for grabs tomorrow.
0: Yeah. Listen out for the whale on the show tomorrow, and you could be taking our last double pass. Let's get into some music.

0: That is Blessing Offer and Lift Me Up. Hey, we've been really enjoying giving away these whale watching passes this week. Can we say, like, the response to this has been incredible. Like, the moment there's an opportunity, phone lines are flooding. This is awesome.
1: If you did a Venn diagram of, like, Rima listeners and people who wanted to win whale watching tickets, a very huge overlap, which is wonderful. And if you don't win the tickets, we do encourage you. Moonshadow have been really generous in providing these, so go check them out. But there was a fact that I was going to do for the next caller. Like, I didn't think that they were going to get 3 out of 3.
0: Yeah, because we did true false ones. I thought the dolphin one was very tricky, like, are they in the same family as dolphins? Because you're kind of like, well, I mean, I guess they're mammals, but are they something different? Like, but yeah, they got them all. But you had some other interesting ones.
1: Well, the gill thing, like, if you thought about it really deeply, you're like, oh yeah, because they come up and they breathe and
0: the blowhole
1: and the whole thing. So yeah, they don't need gills. But did you know? And this is horrifying that whales can.
0: Should we be warning parents and kids?
1: Can drown if they don't reach the surface to breathe.
0: There you go. It's weird to picture that because they, like, obviously they can spend a lot of time underwater, but.
1: Have you ever had, like, a nature experience out in the ocean?
0: I haven't done heaps, like, out in the ocean. I've done some dolphin watching cruise before. I've been on, like, bigger cruises. I do say it is pretty cool. One time I was swimming. And we had a dolphin swim by near us.
1: Yeah, that was amazing. Awesome. Yeah, the wild dolphin thing. We paid a lot of money. We went to Fiji for our 10-year anniversary. And one of the things that was, like, non-negotiable was my husband wanted to go deep sea fishing.
0: Yeah, okay.
1: So not being a fisher person myself, but very much I will, you know, do what the team wants to do. So we went out. He got so seasick.
0: Oh, no.
1: He got so seasick. And this is maybe not a – this is a little different to your story, but me, of all the people on the boat, managed to catch something huge.
0: So your husband –
1: No.
0: Okay.
1: Just wait.
0: Okay.
1: It was on the line. I spent, like, 45 minutes. I felt like I should be on one of those fishing TV shows.
0: Yeah.
1: It is so
0: wrestling with it.
1: Much harder than it looks.
0: Mm.
1: Muscles are needed for fishing, deep sea fishing particularly. Trying to get that thing. Eventually I gave it to my husband to try and get in. This was after me giving a real good crack. Then the hosts of the boat took over. We were all having a go trying to get this thing in. Do you know what the end result was?
0: What?
1: We cut the line because it was too hard.
0: Oh. How disappointing.
1: What a terrible story.
0: So you have no idea what was even on the other end of that.
1: I don't know.
0: It could have been a whale.
1: Oh, well, that's just even more horrifying than the facts that I said before. Once I accidentally, when I was fishing, caught an octopus.
0: Oh, that's
1: But it fought for its life.
0: Yeah,
1: literally. And I hate, like, that is horrifying to me that I would catch an octopus. I was trying to get it off the line, but the thing was, like, fighting with the line and it was all going on.
0: Mm. You know what? I want to open it up. I reckon there'd be some pretty cool sea adventure stories out there. What was your sea adventure, your encounter out on the seas you had? Have you encountered a whale or dolphin or had some kind of crazy fishing story? We would love to hear yours. Give us a call, 1-300-777-997. Your on the seas wildlife encounters.
1: Sounds good.

0: Nathan Beer and people watching, you're on The Fresh Start with Aaron and Chloe this morning, and we're asking for your stories of your encounters on the sea.
1: Your sea adventures.
0: Yeah.
1: Aaron was like, oh, I do have a really good one.
0: Yeah, I when I was in America, I went swimming in San Diego, and of course around that coastline, famous for their seals. So we were just swimming in a little bay thing where there was a few people swimming, and it was just a seal swimming around us.
1: That's kind of cool.
0: Yeah, I did think it was cool. And then if anyone knows the show Arrested Development, there is a famous plot line in one of the seasons where a character loses his hand to a seal.
1: You suddenly thought, I'll keep my hands to myself.
0: Yeah. And we had been warned. They're like, people did say, like, generally they're not going to come and attack you necessarily, but they're like, don't try and go and pat them because you just don't know.
1: Don't you think the ocean's incredible?
0: Yeah.
1: Have you ever really thought about how, like, there's land, right? There's a lot of land, yeah. But there is so much ocean and deep ocean that we have no idea what's down there.
0: Yeah. Isn't it something like the deepest trench is deeper than our highest mountain is high, if that makes sense?
1: Yeah. It's funny because they keep discovering all of these new things. And I saw a really cute newly discovered octopus. I had to show Aaron. It was so cute. It's like this new species of octopus. And you wonder how many things exist that we just have no idea.
0: Yeah. Well, I mean, I saw a great documentary about this giant ancient shark, the Megalodon. Might have been the movie The Meg. Maybe I was wishing it was a documentary.
1: Don't you think it's interesting? Because it just makes me go, just like we don't know what's like way out in space.
0: Yeah.
1: We don't know what's like deep in the ocean. God just creating stuff for his own amusement.
0: Yeah, he's the one benefiting. We're not the ones getting to enjoy it.
1: Yeah.
0: He's enjoying
1: these incredible constellations and these amazing, unique creatures. And it's just like so amazing, the creativity.
0: And in the midst of all of that, he chooses us to be in relationship with and to show his love to.
1: Pretty awesome.
0: There we go. Hey, we're going to head to the news and sport, but still to come, we've got more fun on the way. Plus, we're going to do a takeaway truth. So make sure you keep listening out.
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4: In stories making news, the Albanese government will introduce an omnibus bill into Parliament, which includes legislation to abolish the 50% capital gains tax discount and restrict negative gearing to newly built properties. The Office of the Special Investigator is taking steps to determine how the media appeared to know about Ben Robert Smith's arrest in advance. Some journalists were present at Sydney Airport before he was taken into custody last month. The National Anti-Corruption Watchdog has been asked to investigate the suspected leak. Victorian hospitals are accused of turning away patients with histories of violence, with some reportedly dumped on the street after arriving by ambulance. Paramedics and mental health advocates warn the practice is putting lives at risk and leaving vulnerable people without care. And Maroons coach Billy Slater won't be drawn on whether Kalyn Ponga deserved a send-off in Origin 1. Slater says he's proud of his side's 12-man effort despite the loss. I'm Naomi Millen with the latest headlines.
0: Hey, Chloe, I just want to say thank you.
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1: Got a cloudy day today. Very high chance of showers. Possible thunderstorm, actually, later today. Mm. Might feel difficult to believe as we're enjoying a bit of a reprieve right now. Temperatures reaching between 16 and 21 degrees. Now, that rain is forecast to continue into tomorrow, but should clear a little for the weekend.
0: Let's check out what's happening on our roads. And look, it's been a pretty good start to the day so far, even as we are in the midst of peak hour. A couple of hot spots to let you know about. Looks like the run through Jesmond, through to Lambton, citybound looking a little busy at the moment. And just generally across Newcastle City, things are busy, but no major traffic jams or car accidents or anything like that that we need to let you know about. Both sides of Lake Mac are running on time at the moment. Even the Five Islands, a little bit of a queue up as you approach the Spears Point roundabout, but it looks like that queue up doesn't go back too far, thankfully, about halfway across the Five Islands, but starting to ease. Port Stephens to Newcastle is running on time. If you are travelling through Taro and Hexham, heading from Maitland into Newey, you should have a good run. Not much of a lineup at all to get over the Hexham Bridge. And looking out towards Cessnock, all A-OK. Singleton looking pretty good, including on the Hunter Expressway. And look, a couple of your usual busy roads as well around Maitland at the moment. Cessnock Road, as you come up towards the Maitland Park roundabout, looking quite busy at the moment. And it looks like if you're on the M1 Pacific Motorway, you should have a good run between here and Sydney. As always, though, do let us know if you come across anything we can give a heads up to other drivers about. You can shoot through a text to 0435 777 997.
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0: Good morning and welcome back to The Fresh Start. If you're just joining us, it is Thankful Thursday. What's something you can be thankful for?
1: I may be wearing a maroon jumper, but my heart is blue and thankful for the win last night. We are 1-0 in the State of Origin.
0: Yeah, sensational comeback from New South Wales. Honestly, there was a while there where it was like, it looked like it was inevitable we were going to like get across the line. And then it was like, oh no, are we going to stuff this up?
1: It is helpful when the other team is one man down because one guy was sent off. I mean, if you can't win when the other team has less players. But still, we were very far down. It was 20-0 at one point.
0: Yeah.
1: And we fought back and we didn't give up and we've come away with the win.
0: Yeah, Tedesco with a sensational goal right before the full-time whistle or siren. Amazing. One of those, like, you'd write it into a movie type thing. So there you go. Well done to the Blues. Looking forward to the next round of Origin.
1: But we are thankful, but also wanting some takeaway truth. I need something to chew on this morning in my brain, and Aaron's got something good for us.
0: We're going to share that next.

0: That's Toby Mac and Lauder Feels Good. You're on The Fresh Start with Aaron and Chloe this morning.
1: All right, time for a takeaway truth. This is where we come to you with something that we've gotten out of the Bible, something that's like challenged us. We've mulled on it and we're serving it up piping hot, fresh, in a mini format for you this morning.
0: Yes. Now, if you heard earlier, our words of life for today have come from Proverbs, and on a topic that I love. I've been really interested in this area since I was a young man. And it's the topic of wisdom. And Proverbs is pretty much the wisdom book. You could go and find like a whole ton of verses about wisdom. That word pops up almost more than anything else in that book of the Bible. But our words of life for today came from Proverbs 9:10, and it says, "The fear of the Lord is the beginning of wisdom, and knowledge of the Holy One is understanding." Now, I don't know about you, Chloe, but I feel like I am in an age, or we're all in an age, where you get overwhelmed with so much information.
1: Mm-hmm.
0: It is like the information super age. There's a lot of questions about, you know, who to trust, where we get our information from, what we do with that information, and all those kinds of things. And I think in the midst of all this, like, what we're accumulating is maybe we have access to a lot of knowledge. But what really is needed at the moment is wisdom.
1: So true.
0: I feel like, and maybe, you know, maybe it's worth clarifying the difference between wisdom and knowledge. I've heard it put this way, which is that knowledge is knowing that tomato is a fruit. Wisdom is knowing to not put it in a fruit salad.
1: Yes.
0: Profound.
1: In no world would I do that. So it's wonderful.
0: There's this idea of wisdom, which is that wisdom is not about how much you know. It is about how to make good decisions, how to use the information you have to make good choices. It's about being able to know right from wrong, good from bad, helpful from unhelpful. And the Bible encourages a lot in this. And what I love is you don't actually need to be a hugely educated person to be wise. You don't need to be a hugely intelligent person to be wise. If you're someone who's like, you know, like, no, I, you know, dropped out of school or this or that, or, you know, I struggle to learn, whatever. You can still have wisdom, because wisdom is not about how much you know. It's about being able to look at things and make good and right decisions.
1: Mm.
0: And the Bible talks a lot about, of course, there was a passage from today, and I'd love to encourage you, if you want to seek wisdom, read Proverbs. Like, even if you just pick a verse a day for a while, you'll get something profound out of it. But, you know, I love this, that... you can find wisdom outside of Christianity. I just want to say, not as in like in other religions or that, but what I'm saying is you will meet people who are wise who may not be Christian, and there is a wisdom out there. But James encourages us as well in chapter 3, verse 17. He says, "But the wisdom that comes from heaven is first of all pure, then peace-loving, considerate, submissive, full of mercy and good fruit, impartial and sincere." So I think there is something about godly wisdom that kind of sets it apart even from worldly wisdom. And if you're a football star, of course you're going to go to a football legend and get their wisdom. And that might not be that they're a Christian, but there is something about godly wisdom that kind of sets it apart that every single one of us has access to. And it all starts with the fear of the Lord. That's our words of life for today. That word fear, I think sometimes we hear that and we think it means afraid, but the actual context for that word fear is talking about having the right awe and reverence for God. It's like this awe and wonder idea. It's not that you're afraid of God or you're fearful that, you know, he's going to punish you or that he's big and scary. It's actually going, whoa, it's that, you know, I imagine when we're talking about whales this week, it's like when you're on the ocean and you see a massive whale, there is a certain element where you might not be afraid for your life, but you recognize the enormity of this thing before you.
1: Mm.
0: And it all starts there, because when we put God in his right place and we have that reverence for him, we can open ourselves for him to just pour us with wisdom. So even if you don't think you're a smart person or an educated person, you can start to make really good decisions in your life and even pass on the wisdom to others.
1: If you missed it, the verse of the day is the one from Proverbs chapter 9, verse 10. It says, "Fear of the Lord is the foundation of wisdom."
0: Absolutely. So if you need a bit more wisdom in your life, maybe it is starting with just coming to God and asking him for it. There's some great verses about if anyone wants wisdom, ask God for it and he will give it to you. So there you go. Love to encourage you. I know I've picked a few verses there, but we're basing it off our verse for today. But I'd love to encourage you. As part of your regular Bible reading, throw some Proverbs in there as part of your regular reading. You're going to get some real wisdom out of that one.
1: That was a good takeaway truth. Time to put the wrappers in the bin. It's in my tummy now.

0: It's the Paul Coleman Trio. I don't know why. You're on the Fresh Start with Aaron and Chloe. I just want to put a clear separation between those two statements. I don't know why. And you're on the Fresh Start with Aaron and Chloe.
1: And some other things I don't know why about are these real news stories, headlines from across the globe that are all true.
0: We always put our journalist hats on. What's your journalist hat for today?
1: My hat.
0: It's a real obvious one that I'm surprised you're not going with. Go on.
1: Not beanie, because it's cold and it's wet.
0: Well, no, that wasn't where I was going. You wear a beanie then if you like.
1: Okay,
0: you're going a beanie. I'm going a blue beanie for the blues.
1: Very good, very good.
0: Was it going to clash with your maroon jumper? Is that the issue here?
1: Yeah, I have a maroon jumper. It was unintentional because I am firmly in the New South Wales camp. Don't come for me.
0: But these are some real news headlines from around the world. It's time for...
2: What in the world?
1: A tourist in the Philippines has learned a difficult lesson about wildlife safety after mistaking a real crocodile for a statue. The man reportedly climbed into an enclosure for photos, believing the crocodile was fake. Unfortunately, it was very real. The crocodile attacked the tourist before staff were able to rescue him. Authorities later reminded visitors that if you're at a crocodile park, it's safest to assume the crocodiles are operational.
0: He definitely got himself a few good snaps, though. Heading over to Ireland, and a giant inflatable minion has caused chaos after breaking loose during strong winds. The massive yellow character floated through part of a town before crashing into fences and startling drivers. Locals described the scene as slightly apocalyptic, but thankfully nobody was injured, and everybody's favourite aunt on Facebook was probably very excited to see their favourite minions.
1: And finally, in California, three people have been sentenced after carrying out an insurance scam using a bear costume. Investigators say the group damaged luxury cars and then claimed wild bears had attacked the vehicles. They even submitted video footage of the bear inside the cars. Authorities eventually discovered the animal was actually a person in a costume.
0: Yeah, probably would have been smarter of him to not dress as Humphrey, but... Imagine that.
1: Or Yogi, I don't know.
0: There you go. These are real news headlines from around the world. That was What in the World?
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4: Why do some children love to work and others get depressed just thinking about it? Well, some of the differences can be traced to temperaments. But generally speaking, children learn what they've been taught. This is Brett Ryan for Focus on the Family, Australia. Some well-meaning parents think childhood should not be encumbered by work. 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

0: We are messengers of faith, hope, and love. You're on The Fresh Start with Aaron and Chloe. Today's Thankful Thursday. What a blessing today's been. We've had lots of people texting in and sharing and calling us even to let us know what they're thankful for this morning.
1: Yeah, that's right. Glenn wanted to add his in for Thankful Thursday. We're thankful for the beautiful sunshine that God's blessed us with this morning, which is allowing us to run drive-through prayer at the moment. And that is out at Cardiff Heights Baptist Church.
0: Yeah, so it's on Main Road of Cardiff Heights between 8 and 9 a.m. So it's probably about to wrap up. But if you need prayer, I'm sure if you rock up in the next 5 or 10, you can still find someone to pray with you. But what a great idea, just giving people a chance to get prayer on their way to work or whatever.
1: It's like having the church open in the olden days where you used to be able to, if you had a moment and you just needed to connect with God, you'd walk into an empty church building. Mm. It's kind of like that.
0: Yeah.
1: A space you can go.
0: Love that.
1: Yeah, fantastic.
0: That's awesome. Now, of course, it is a Thankful Thursday. Chloe, what are you thankful for this week?
1: You know what? I am thankful. I was at a Bible study last night. We were talking about like kids and the neediness of smaller children. And I was just reflecting this morning, I brought my kid in, my oldest, and she sorted herself out, walked herself to the train station from here. And I'm really thankful for the independence of my kids. I know that sounds odd. It's just
0: I get it.
1: It's a stage of life I'm in, and really thankful for the independence of my kids. I know that sounds odd. It's just
0: I get it.
1: It's a stage of life.

0: named Ken German, who passed away last week. And he's just one of those guys where, like, his kids are my age. So, you know, kind of multi-generational. And his wife, Julie, has been a big part of the church with, you know, helping in the admin and leading things and stuff. So I'm just thankful for his life and just the fact that, you know, he has been a great part of our church community, and also that, you know, he's had his family in that space, and now, you know, his daughter's a local pastor now and all kinds of things. So yeah, I'm thankful for Ken German, who, yeah, just lived his faith out well.
1: Yeah, lovely. What are you thankful for? Still love you to share it with us. 0435 777 997.
0: But we've still got more of the show on the way. Family life today to come. Plus we'll have some great conversations as we kick back into coffee in a chat mode, or cuppa in a chat mode. We'll do that next.
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4: In this bulletin, the government introducing new housing kits and a new survey highlights Christian discrimination. With the details, I'm Naomi Millen. Labor says embracing new construction methods is critical to building more homes. The federal government will invest almost $40 million into so-called kit of parts housing systems. This is where building components are manufactured in a factory before being assembled on a property. Housing Minister Claire O'Neill says the system uses standardised materials, making it easier to build homes.
5: This is about bringing manufacturing thinking into building homes. When you think about it, a home contains basically the same parts, but when we build every home differently, it costs more and it takes longer. This is about making sure we standardise things so they're repeatable.
4: The government is falling behind its promise of building 1.2 million homes by mid-2029. The Albanese government is under pressure to sack Australia's Sex Discrimination Commissioner, Dr. Anna Cody, after she claimed men could potentially have babies. Dr. Cody appeared at a Senate estimates hearing this week, arguing men who identify as women deserve potential pregnancy discrimination protections under the law. Liberal Senator Michaela Cash says the claim was reminiscent of watching Eric Idle and John Cleese in Monty Python.
6: I want to have babies.
7: You want to have babies?
6: It's every man's right to have babies if he wants them.
4: Senator Cash says the assertion that a biological male has the potential to get pregnant makes no sense. A survey has found most Australians who identify as Christian are facing discrimination for expressing their faith. Gabrielle Hodson reports.
8: The 108-page Christian Freedom Index is a joint project between five groups, including the Human Rights Law Alliance and the Australian Christian Lobby. It surveyed almost 11,000 people, finding 92% believed it was riskier to profess their faith today than it was 5 years ago. 25% said they'd been denied opportunities for work, volunteering or leadership because of their beliefs. The report being launched today says laws mandating referrals for patients to euthanasia and abortion, the teaching of sexuality and religious vilification legislation had all contributed to a worsening environment for Christians.
4: An American court is deciding whether Kansas City can use local government laws to force Christian counsellors to provide services for same-sex couples. Two counsellors claim the ordinances violate their constitutional rights by forcing them into work that conflicts with their faith. And Hungary's new government has backtracked on plans to remove a key Christian-related sentence from the country's basic law. The ruling Tisza party was proposing to remove a sentence saying that all bodies of the state must protect constitutional self-identity and Christian culture. The move triggered a petition that immediately gathered 40,000 signatures opposing the move. The government has pledged to amend its proposed changes. New South Wales has taken a 1-0 lead in State of Origin after pulling off the biggest comeback in series history. The Blues trailed 20-0 midway through the first half, but James Tedesco's try with 90 seconds remaining stole victory from the jaws of defeat. Blues great Ben Elias says he thinks Queensland may have been hard done by when Kalyn Ponga was sent off.
9: I thought it best. I think anyone would have been happy with it just 10 minutes in the bin and nothing more would have been said, but it was a very, very big call.
4: Nathan Cleary was named man of the match. That's the latest Vision.

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7: 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Slow down to 40 kilometres per hour in school zones between 8 and 9:30am and 2:30 to 4pm. Kids can be unpredictable. Your speed shouldn't be. 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
2: Got a rainy day ahead of us today. However, clear skies for a couple of hours. That rain, it looks like it's going to hit later in the afternoon, in the evening, possibly severe, possibly flash flooding. Temperatures reaching up to 21 degrees. It does look like that rain's going to stick around for tomorrow, but should clear for the weekend.
1: Let's check out our roads. Past the peak hour now, but of course, downtown Newcastle are bustling this morning. No major hold-ups or delays, but of course, just that workday busyness happening at the moment. Lake Mac looking good. Looks like the Five Islands have cleared up. If you're coming in to Newey from Maitland, a good run on the New England Highway. However, around Maitland, there are a couple of hotspots at the moment. It looks like Cessnock Road, as you come from Gilliston Heights up to the Maitland Park roundabout there, looking very heavy at the moment. So if you're travelling through there, allow the extra travel time. And looks like a bit of a wait as you approach the Maitland Park roundabout there as well on the New England Highway coming from the Newcastle direction. Out towards Cessnock, looking A-OK. Singleton, all good. The Hunter Expressway on time and the M1 Pacific Motorway all looking good between here and Sydney. As always, though, if you come across something throughout the morning that we can give a heads up to other drivers about, just shoot through a text to 0435 777 997. In this world where we are overwhelmed with information and what we might call knowledge, wisdom is actually a valuable thing. But if you're seeking wisdom, here's a good place to start.
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11: Because mornings are better together.
1: Good morning. Hello. Welcome back to The Fresh Start. Oh, yeah, that's right. A bit more relaxed now. G'day.
2: Has everyone had breakfast yet?
1: I'd assume so. Oh, are you talking? Because there are a lot of people who don't eat till they get to work.
2: Yeah. No, and there's a lot of people who just take it easy and breakfast comes a little later.
1: Yeah, or maybe parents have had to worry about all the other kids that they don't eat till they get home.
2: Or you do a radio show from 6 till 10 and you need to eat in the middle of the show. And my stomach is, if you hear some grumbling, don't worry, it's not an earthquake. It's just my stomach.
1: Yeah, look, if you host a radio show from 6 till 10 and you often find yourself eating breakfast at 9 o'clock, we would love to hear from you.
2: It might be a little niche.
1: Imagine if we got a call right now. Hey, look, we're glad to be with you on this thankful Thursday. Thankful for Shana who called through. She shared some things she's thankful for.
2: Her husband getting into some good work after a real tough patch.
1: Yeah.
2: And I'm going to say on behalf of wives who the relief when your husband is okay at work, like enjoying the workplace, it makes such a difference to the family.
1: Yeah, absolutely. So we're thankful for you, Shana, for giving us a call. Yeah. And we're thankful for that news in your family as well. If you want to share with us for Thankful Thursday, what's something you're thankful for today, you can text through to 0435 777 997. But coming up later on in the show, we're going to be catching up with Russ Matthews to do the review.
2: That's right. The Mandalorian. Grogu.
1: I thought you were going to say the man himself. No, the Mandalorian.
2: Russ Matthews. the next installment of what is Star Wars. Mm. We're going to chat about it. It has been huge in the box office.
1: That's still to come. But right now, let's get some encouragement to all of us, whether we're in families or not, but can get from the team at Family Life Today.
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12: So we started a conversation yesterday about shame, and we discovered that I carry some shame, and we have two women in the room that have no shame.
13: No, I think that Esther and I revealed that we both have shame. I would guess that most of us have shame, whether we admit it or not, but there's things in most of us that have been hard to deal with. So we have Esther Liu back with us. Esther, we're so happy that you're here with us.
14: Thank you for having me.
12: She's counseling us is what's happening.
13: Basically, that is what's happening.
12: She's counseling everybody that's listening because, you know, and one of the things we didn't talk about yesterday that I've often heard, and I saw it in your devotional, is, you know, the difference between like shame and guilt.
14: Mm-hmm.
12: Guilt could be, I made a mistake.
14: Yeah.
12: Is this true? Shame is, I am a mistake. Is that sort of close to what shame feels like?
14: Yeah, I think so. I think that's a good way, a good starting point to distinguish between guilt and shame. Guilt is, I did something wrong. It's action, behavior oriented. Shame takes it a step further. It's not like I just did something wrong. You can do something wrong, but still feel like an okay, good person, good Christian, etc., but making a mistake. Shame takes it a step further and says, I am wrong.
13: Mm-hmm.
14: There's something wrong with me. And it becomes an identity statement rather than an action behavior sentiment. There are some of us, we didn't do anything wrong, but wrong was done against us. And yet we still carry that weight of shame for being sinned against and treated poorly. If we were rejected and bullied as children, we don't necessarily own that as if I did something wrong. That's guilt. But shame is, what is it about me that like people keep picking on me? Why am I so small and scrawny? Or what is it about me that makes me teasable and makes, you know, people gang up on me? And so there are so many instances where shame enters in, where it's, you didn't really do anything wrong, but you still feel like something is wrong with you.
13: Esther, is there any time that shame can be a good thing? And I say that...
12: Like a healthy shame?
13: Yeah, a healthy kind of shame. What do you think?
14: That is a great question. So for me, coming from an Asian American culture, that is very honor and shame based. There are a lot of scholars who will propose the value of shame. And that might take a bit to unpack. Shame is actually a communal type of experience. When you are rejected for doing something wrong, when you're accepted for doing what is honorable and good, there's that collective sense to shame and a relational sense to it. When you are doing something that is truly wrong and grievous, and there are people who can call you into account for that, there's something good about that. There's something good about calling right for right and wrong for wrong. And when you've gone astray, to be called forth into something better. And shame can function that way. And so for, you know, an Asian culture that is very collectivistic, that means we care a lot about what other people think. We care a lot about honoring the people around us and taking care of the people around us. If we're not doing our due diligence to uphold the harmony and the sense of well-being in our community, maybe there is something good about feeling the sting of that and saying, I want to go a different way in a different direction. I think what's so tricky about that is it's very easy for that to cross a line from something that could be restorative and helpfully corrective to something that is very paralyzing and something that is very destructive.
13: Or performance oriented.
14: Yeah.
12: Well, I mean, that's my question. Even as we talked yesterday about shame, a lot of parents are listening. Mm-hmm. And they may have little children or teenagers. We've got adult children now, but the last thing they want is to create shame in their kids.
14: Yeah.
12: And so there's, you know, some different parenting philosophies. One would be don't ever shame them. Don't ever tell them they're wrong. Grace, grace, grace. Love, love, love.
14: Yeah.
12: Because if you tell them they're wrong or they're doing something wrong, they're going to, you know, that's going to become inherent in them. They're going to walk around with shame. So help us as parents. Like, I don't want to create shame in my child. How do we parent in a way that that is healthy for our kids?
14: Yeah. You know, there are these three questions that are mentioned in the book, but I have talked about as well with many others who have found it to be helpful. It's that sense of whose eyes matter, what standards are you living by, and who makes it all okay when you fail? And I feel like those three questions are very helpful in orienting us to a more constructive direction when it comes to parenting or marriage, et cetera. So to the whose eyes matters, there's a way of parenting that can highlight, like, it's my eyes that matter. As your mother, as your mom, as your dad, my eyes, my approval matters the most, and that's what you should live for. And so I'm going to parent in a way that highlights you should care everything about how I think of you, and I should be the one that, you know, you're trying to impress or please, et cetera.
13: What would that dialogue look like as the parent to the child if that's the approach?
14: Yeah, I imagine, you know, even the way that we discipline, where it's like, you know, because I said so, like, I'm, you know, I'm the one who matters here.
13: I'm the authority here.
14: Mm-hmm. Yep, it's my voice, it's my way. Versus, I think, the sense of whose eyes matters the most is God's. And actually, as parents, there are going to be times where we get it wrong too. And so at the end of the day, when we parent in a way that says God's eyes matter the most and he has these standards that are good. So this is dovetailing into the second question. It reframes it a bit. It puts parents and children at almost a playing field where both are recognizing their neediness. The parents are recognizing, I don't have it all together. I'm not always going to get it right. I'm going to need forgiveness from you. And the children are going to learn, like, there's actually someone else other than my parents that I am called to please. And that is good for me to live a life of obedience unto. And it's not just because my parents say so, but it's because my creator and my savior has called me into this abundant life that I'm missing out on when I go astray.
13: And it's out of his love for us, you're saying too. What's the second question?
14: Yeah, what standards do you live by?
13: What standards do you live by?
14: And so for parents, I think that is a very good point of self-reflection, because as parents, we do have a lot of goals and ambitions and hopes for our children. And some of them maybe are more conformed to our Christian values, and some maybe not so much. I imagine, you know, my temptation when I become a parent is going to be overesteeming academic achievement, because that was the world that I was raised in, was school matters and good grades matter. And that's just been so indoctrinated in me that I feel like, oh, I'm going to need to be aware of what standards I'm imposing on my children, because I want what's good for them and I want what's best for them. And I think that this would be what's best. But it's important to kind of delineate between what are those standards that are of me and maybe even of the world and of the culture that I'm embedded in, and how much of those standards are actually God's standards for us, because he actually has very different standards from us that sometimes are countercultural. He doesn't make everyone straight A students. He doesn't make everyone socially charismatic. He doesn't make everyone the certain weight or the certain height or the certain physique. And there's a reason for that. And yet, as parents, the temptation can be having a certain view of what the ideal child growing into an adult could be. And sometimes that does conform to God's standards, and sometimes that doesn't as much. And so it's valuable as parents to consider, what are the standards that I'm asking my children to live by, and how does that reflect God's standards or not?
12: Mm. Yeah, I think the trick is, or it takes wisdom and maturity for a parent to differentiate between God's eyes and my eyes. Because it's really easy to say to your child, especially a toddler, hey, my eyes are God's eyes. They're the same.
14: Yep.
12: You know, and it takes maturity to go, no, not always. Like you said, my eyes may be straight A's. Anything A minus is even, it's got to be an A. And then you have to be able to step and go, God's not straight A's.
14: Mm-hmm.
12: For some kids, because they wouldn't be trying, it would be because they're so gifted.
14: Yep.
12: That means they're not even applying themselves. But others, like, no matter what they do, they're not getting a straight A.
14: Mm-hmm.
12: They may get a B or a C plus, and that's the best they can do. And to, you know, lay into them and say you have to meet this standard is going to cause a lot of shame, right? Because they're going to think, I never measured up, even though I did the best I actually could. Couldn't have studied more, couldn't have done more, and I got a B plus. You know?
14: As parents, and it's just a worthwhile endeavor to take those steps back occasionally and say, you know, what is it, God, that you want for my child?
1: Mm.
14: And how am I fostering and cultivating that? And what are ways that I'm asking my child to conform to a certain image and a certain package that maybe you didn't even intend for my child to fit into?
13: What was that third question? We didn't get to the third one.
14: Yeah, the third question, which I think is maybe the most important, insightful, is who makes it all okay when you fail? And so as parents, there's a way in which we can raise our children as if you did something wrong, there are times where they are going to mess up. There are going to be times where they violate God's standards. So you can have the right eyes, God's eyes. You can live before the right eyes. You can live by the right standards, which are God's standards set for us, as we see in scripture. And our children are still going to fail and not measure up. So this third question is really getting at who makes it all okay. And I think as parents, there's a unique opportunity to continue to point to Christ, to be the one who makes it all okay. It's not going to be you. It's not going to be, you know, maybe there are apologies to be made. There's forgiveness that needs to be asked for. There are actions to right the wrongs that were committed. But ultimately, the one who makes it all okay is not ourselves, but is Christ. And how does our parenting reflect that when our children fall short? How can we point to a Savior who's greater than themselves when they fall short? And so,
13: what does that look like for you, Esther? Like, you've shared that you've gone through some shame, you've had to deal with it. How have you healed from it? What's that looked like?
14: Yeah, I think my journey of shame maybe maps on well to the three questions that were just presented. Lived my entire life in some way implicitly before the eyes of my mom. I wanted to please her. I saw my older brother was pleasing to her. And so I was trying to become like my older brother. But all of that was fueled by, I want my mom to love me the way that she does my brother. And so he was academically successful. He had a certain personality. I love that you mentioned the extrovert introvert thing, because I think that's something I still wrestle with as an introvert in a world that really prizes and really values and esteems extroverts. But yeah, it was an incredibly insightful moment to realize how much my mom had a weight on my sense of self. I wasn't living every day of my life saying, I need to please my mom. I want my mom to love me. But when I really looked deep down, I was like, I'm living out of this framework that I need to please her. The standards I felt like would earn my mom's love, whatever that would be. Some that I just had mentioned earlier, academically, personality-wise, etc. And who makes it all okay? That continues to be a journey where I realize I've tried so much of my life to make myself okay and make myself better. There's a reason why New Year's is my favorite holiday, which sounds strange, but it is my favorite holiday because it's all about resolutions and doing better. And there's still a part of me that is still so fixated on improving myself and getting myself up to gear. And New Year's is just a beautiful time to, like, you know, reflect on those things and, you know, make resolutions. But it's still, I still feel like there's this temptation that I need to save myself. When I fail, when I mess up, I'm the one that needs to do better next time. And if, you know, I bomb this interview, I'm going to go home and I'm going to be like, all right, time to work on my interview skills and figure this out, or never do interviews again. But either way, I feel like I'm living, I still am tempted to live my life as if it's a self-salvation project, that I'm responsible for myself. I need to fix myself. I need to get into shape. I need to figure that out. And when I read scripture, and years now of reading scripture again and again, the story of the Bible is you can't fix yourself. You can't save yourself. And you were never meant to. And it's just this invitation and this revelation, page after page after page, from Genesis all the way to Revelation. It's, you can't make this work on your own, and you don't have to. And so all of those invitations throughout scripture from Jesus, like, come to me, like the invitation, like, come to me, those always get to me. Because then I realized, like, I'm not alone. I'm not this orphan that's left to fend for herself to make her life work. I'm loved by a God, and I'm cared for by a God who promises that he will bring to completion the good work that he has begun, Philippians 1:6. And I don't have to save myself. I don't have to bear that weight. There's someone who is patient and will see me through and will walk with me every step of the way. And that's just been one of the most life-giving realizations that, honestly, I need to relearn every single day. Mm-hmm. I came into this interview feeling like I need to perform. Just very honestly, like, last night I was a ball of anxiety. I was like, I don't have what it takes to do this. And
12: yet, well, you're in good company, because either do we.
14: But it's just a sense that it was another opportunity for me to discover, like, it's not all on you, Esther. You live your life as if it's all on you. And it's not, and it doesn't have to be. And I'm here, and I will help you, and I'm committed to seeing you through. So I hope what listeners are hearing and what you guys are hearing here is, I'm still so much a work in progress.
13: Aren't we all?
14: And yeah.
13: What you're saying and what you're talking about is so, thank you for sharing that, like, the truth of it. It's beautiful. I feel like we're getting there, though.
12: I mean, great. We're in our 60s. About time.
13: But there's a feeling of freedom. Like, of course I don't have everything I need to do this perfectly, but he is with me.
14: Yeah.
13: And he sets us free. Isn't it good that Jesus came to set the captive free? And so when I look at my kids, I don't want them to become who they think I want them to be.
14: Yeah.
13: I want them to become exactly who God created them to be. And I think as we relay that to our kids and our spouse, I have put so much pressure on Dave to become this man that I thought he should be, instead of, man, I'm so glad you are the person that God made you to, because I need that person in my life. And together, we can reflect, even brokenly, but because we're in Christ, the image of God back to the world.
14: Yeah. You know, I was thinking about the story that you were telling before speaking, and the refrain of, I've got nothing.
13: Yeah.
14: And the Lord being so compassionate to meet you there. And yeah, I also was thinking, like, while you felt like you had nothing, you did. You had something.
13: Yeah.
14: And I'm sure you shared it, and I'm sure you were a blessing to the people around you. And it's just, it's the phenomenon of treasure in jars of clay. It's like, we're a jar of clay, but there's treasure in there, and it's worth speaking of, and it's worth testifying to. But even what you were talking about in terms of, like, being pleased with the children and wanting them to be who God wants them to be, not necessarily who you want them to be or your spouse.
13: Yeah.
14: There's a way in which the differences that are there, it's the same thing. It's like you might look at your spouse and be like, that's nothing. Like, I want this instead. And what you have is either not good, displeasing, or nothing. And yet there is something there, that there's something good in your spouse. There's something good in your children that can be seen and found, enjoyed, appreciated, that again might not conform to what we want, but it's still so good. And everyone has that something because of Christ. And part of the shame journey is being able to recognize that and live into that, because so many people who struggle with shame disqualify themselves. They say, I've got nothing, and so I'm not going to show up. I'm not going to try. I'm not going to do this. Or they try to the point of, like you were saying yesterday, the striving, and like, I don't feel like I have what it takes, so I'm going to work extra, extra, extra hard and push myself to the brink of burnout and exhaustion. And yet there is this voice that says, like, even though you feel like you've got nothing, there's something there.
13: Yeah.
14: And I want you to shine that light for other people to see. There's a work that I want to do in and through you in the ways that I've uniquely gifted, created, and molded you. And it's just a matter of beholding that and living into that.
13: I love it.
14: But it's so easier to see that for someone else.
13: Isn't it?
14: When I hear you say, like, I've got nothing, I'm like, you have something.
13: I know. I think that about you too. Like, look at you, girl. You know, you're right. It's so easy to see it in other people.
14: Yeah.
13: And yet God sees it in us. Mm-hmm. I love this devotional. I think it'd be really cool if you have teenagers. Ooh, this would be awesome to go through. And I love that you have scripture at the beginning and you have reflective questions and then an action point at the end. And they are really good, even for a spouse to ask each other to go through these questions.
12: I have a feeling we're going through this.
13: Yes, because it's really good.
12: That'd be great.
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1: Oh, he's a legend, Darren Mulligan. Now, we are excited to talk about a massive film that is showing in cinemas at the moment.
0: Yeah, if you're a Star Wars fan, always exciting when a new film comes out, even more so if you've been following the Mandalorian series. It's Mandalorian and Grogu. We're going to chat with Russ Matthews about it. Is next.

0: That is Rend Collective and Plans. You're on the Fresh Start with Aaron and Chloe this morning. And look, we love when we get to delve into things that are happening on our screens. Everyone loves going to the movies, I think. And there's one man that we love to chat to. It's time to do...
1: Who am I? You sure you want to know?
2: Taking a closer look at a new release on screens from a faith perspective.
3: Please tell me that's not a Pontiac Fiero strapped to a rocket engine.
1: Impressive. I know.
2: This is The Review.
4: Oh, we are here with Russ Matthews to talk about a big one in the cinemas. It's the new Star Wars installment.
0: Mandalorian and Grogu. Welcome to the show, Russ.
5: I am so excited to be here. I know your listeners can't see it, but I've got Grogu on my shoulder this morning. We're ready to talk, ready to go out and kind of go out into space and kind of see what this movie's all about.
0: Yeah. Now, before we jump into the new one we're talking about, Mandalorian and Grogu, Russ, you actually got to see it in a pretty cool place because you were overseas in Hong Kong. I'd love to know, what was that experience like?
5: Oh, it was so fascinating because we're sitting there. It's in English, but yet you're seeing it all the Cantonese subtitles underneath, and being with a crowd that still loves Star Wars. I mean, you could tell it was packed. Everybody was enjoying it, but I really could tell people were talking about it. I just unfortunately couldn't understand everything that they said.
0: Fair enough.
4: So just to clarify, the movie is in English. The captions are in Cantonese.
5: That's correct.
4: And did you find that distracting, having captions in a cinema?
5: No, not at all. Well, I mean, I don't mind subtitles. You know, like I go see, like, say, a French film or something like that, having the subtitles and watching it that way. But it actually added to the experience because there's so much in the Star Wars realm that looks like various types of different languages anyway that's included. So it actually kind of added to the experience. It didn't really distract from it. We had a lot of fun, too. I mean, when you're seeing this film in particular, film like this on the IMAX, it's incredible.
4: Yeah. All right. Now, I have to be honest, not watch The Mandalorian. So you've got a hill to climb in convincing me to go check this one out. You've already got a convert with Aaron.
0: I've been to see it, so I can
5: talk about it.
4: Was it a good watch, Russ?
5: Yeah. You know what? I would probably classify this would be Can't wait to hear yours, Aaron. If you've seen the Mandalorian series, which I have, I love the first two seasons in particular. I thought they really kind of brought back the whole Star Wars vibe. It's kind of that cool Western feel to it. You know, he's so cool walking across the sands. And Pedro Pascal does a great job of just walking, even though we rarely ever see his face. This is really a great one for probably just Saturday. You don't have to think too much because if you know the whole series, there's not a lot of dialogue, a whole lot of action, and it is really more of a visual spectacle than it is one where you're just kind of pulled into the story. But also, for those of you who love Grogu, this is the one, or for those of you who know him as Baby Yoda, which his name is Grogu, that you will probably enjoy this film mainly as a fan favorite if you love the first two seasons of The Mandalorian. What are your thoughts, Aaron?
0: Yeah, look, I enjoyed it as a Star Wars fan, as a Mandalorian fan, very much. It kind of felt like just a whole season of Mandalorian condensed into a movie. I wouldn't be surprised if it maybe started as a season and they just decided to condense it down. And I think that has its strengths and its weaknesses as well. Right. But I think you're right. Like, any Star Wars fan is going to enjoy this. My question, which I'd love to hear your thoughts on, do you think that if you're a casual Star Wars fan, as in you haven't been following along anything, I think story-wise, you don't need to know much about the universe to enjoy it. But do you think this is a film for the casual Star Wars fan?
5: Well, we actually went with two of our friends who have not seen the series. So, Chloe, we kind of took you along with us in a way. And so they actually did enjoy it. They really saw kind of the aspects. They aren't even Star Wars fans themselves, but yet they came along for the experience. They were able to follow the story, but I think that you to really enjoy it, you really would, it'd be helpful if you've seen some of the Star Wars movies and seen at least the first season of Mandalorian, just to kind of get what's happening within it. Because also, I don't know if you played this game, Aaron, but Kathy, my wife, and I, we kept playing the games. Oh, hey, there, that character's from an earlier episode, yeah, or that one's from one of the original movies, especially the fact that the villains in this one are the Hutts. And so you're kind of going, man, you're getting all the way back to the beginning as far as kind of looking at who the true villainy is in within this whole thing. So, yeah, I don't think you have to, because they do a pretty good job of kind of making a contained story. But I think for a richer experience, it'd be worthwhile seeing the Mandalorian series at least.
0: Yeah.
4: Just a few hours of TV in preparation for
0: worth
4: you.
0: It though, Chloe? Worth it, Chloe.
4: I'd love to know, Faith in Film, that's where you guys really shine, real dialogue. In this film particularly, is there a message that, you know, is aligned with the Christian faith? But I actually want to ask, what's your thoughts on Star Wars in its entirety and the messages of faith that can be found in it?
5: Oh, yeah. I mean, I can't wait to talk to you about this one, because this is one that people have been wrestling with all the way back until 1977 when this started and we're introduced to the Force. And so you've seen that there's a Force behind this whole thing. You can just say that that's a Christian message. It's not. But I think that we actually know the Force in the universe, being the God of the Bible, and we're knowing that, so we can actually speak into it and give the better answer for it, even though the Force that's kind of introduced is not necessarily the Force we know from the Bible. But a new vein that the Mandalorian kind of opens up is he keeps saying, this is the way. This is the way. That is kind of the Mandalorian creed in a way. And so how they live and what they live by and all that is called the way. And I find that fascinating, because that actually gets us even closer to a biblical message. Not saying that it is necessarily a direct correlation to the Bible, please understand that. But I think that it gets us closer, because we do know the way, and that is Jesus. And so I think that there is a way for us to be able to have that conversation in a way that really kind of draws people to a biblical idea beyond just the kind of the Star Wars Force and the way of the Mandalorian.
0: Yeah, it's good. I also think too, particularly in this one, the character of the Mandalorian, I mean, he's a bounty hunter. So essentially the setup is that he's going and rounding up people for money. But there is a sense in which, you know, across the story and then particularly in this movie, where he kind of then starts to go, well, actually, what I'm doing now is for a higher purpose as well. Like there's, I think there's a kind of real underlying sense as well, that idea of, like, you know, not just doing what we do because we want to make an income, but actually doing things because it's the right thing to do, or we can make a positive difference in the world. And if you kind of got any of that out of it.
5: Oh, yeah. You know what? Well, you're just starting to pull on all these various strings that I love, because one of the other things too is you can really talk about mentorship and even a father-son relationship, even though they're not a father and son, but yet you can kind of see the father and son element to, you kind of see this with the Mandalorian and also the training up of Grogu. So I think there's all of these elements that you can really get some great conversations going with your family or with your friends, because most likely that's what you're going to do when you go see a movie like The Mandalorian and Grogu, is you're going to do this in community, you're going to be enjoying it together, and just go out and have some fun with this one, because this one is worth seeing on the big screen, mainly just because of the visual spectacle that it is.
4: Okay, so recommended by you. Where do you think, like, how long can this Star Wars franchise go on for? Because we're looking at so many series and so many movies. Do you think this is just a franchise that is interminable, like it will be forever?
5: We'll see. I mean, I think so. Aaron, I can't wait to hear your thoughts on it. I think the Star Wars can go on. I think they've got to start jumping outside of kind of the current vein of it and kind of expanding the universe, no pun intended, of Star Wars, to be able to kind of really gain some more traction and get the next generation, opposed to relying on always looking back to the past. But I think that it definitely has the potential to last well beyond us and well beyond George Lucas in particular. What do you think, Aaron?
0: Oh, absolutely. I mean, I think there's still some untapped veins, even within the time frame. But you're absolutely right. I think what a lot of people are looking forward to is where they're going to take it moving, you know, not just giving us a different snapshot of what happened between movie 2 and movie 3, or, you know, as great as some of those are. I think, yeah, they've just created a great universe. I think that's what's fun about this movie, is it doesn't really affect any of the overall plot of anything. Like, that's, you know, maybe some disappointment in that, maybe, but it doesn't matter, because you just enjoy being being in this universe they've created and enjoy the characters. So yeah, I think there's heaps of potential for other projects as well.
5: Oh, definitely. I think that's what things, I think Star Wars will continue on. And guess what, Chloe? It is a Disney product, so most likely it will go on forever.
4: When there's money to be made, there are films to be made.
0: Right. Well, we are, of course, talking about The Mandalorian and Grogu. It is in cinemas at the moment. I think overall the recommendation is, if you're a Star Wars fan, you're probably going to see it anyway. Or if you're a casual Star Wars fan, the good news is you can go in and enjoy it just as a standalone one-off. If you're not a Star Wars fan, I don't know, Russ, would you say this is a good starting point or not really?
5: I would probably say go back and watch maybe the original series. I mean the original series all the way back in the 70s. And then maybe you can step in, and I think you could step in on Disney Plus and watch The Mandalorian and probably get on board with this if you enjoy The Mandalorian.
0: If you want to check out more great conversations around faith and film, you can check out Russ's work as you go to realdialogue.com. 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And I do have two words to look out for if you do go to see it. Jacked Hutt. Exactly. If you've seen it, and Jabba the Hutt's son, ripped. And if you know, you know. Thanks, Russ.
5: You know. All right. Yep. Always great being on the show. And this is the way.
0: We've been chatting with Russ Matthews. Check out realdialogue.com. We'll be back on the other side of this.
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